0: saddened by the incident and cooperating with the investigation. Jeff Manasso, Fox News.
1: Last year, two smugglers were sentenced to life in prison for the nation's deadliest human smuggling attempt when 53 migrants died in the back of a sweltering tractor trailer in Texas in 2022. A singer who had a string of hits in the 1980s suffers a health setback.
2: Bonnie Tyler, the woman behind Total Eclipse of the Heart, remains hospitalized in Portugal, where she had to be resuscitated after going into cardiac arrest while doctors tried to bring her out of an induced coma. The 74-year-old Welsh singer suffered the cardiac arrest Friday and remains in intensive care. Tyler is also battling an infection, with doctors treating her using high doses of antibiotics. Despite the medical scare, her manager said doctors are positive about her recovery. The singer underwent emergency surgery after her appendix reportedly ruptured. She was then placed into an induced coma to help her recover. Michelle Polino, Fox News.
1: A new Beatles exhibit in London. It's set to open next year at the early headquarters of the Beatles company Apple Corps, where the Let It Be album was recorded and where they filmed their rooftop concert. Fans will have access to that rooftop, studios, and extensive Beatles archives. I'm Lee Silasera. This is Fox News.
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UFO files, JFK assassination, missing scientists all have one thing in common. Los Alamos, New Mexico, with LA Magazine's Lauren Conlon, as we fight through the Hunt-a-Virus edition of Will Kane Country.

0: is Will Kane Country, streaming live at the Will Kane Country YouTube channel, the Will Kane Facebook page. Always here. Hit follow at Spotify or on Apple. Lauren Conlon from LA Magazine is going to be joining us a little bit later here today. She is keeping up with and diving deep on, living up to her nickname, the Research Lady. Stories including the UFO files, JFK assassination, and the missing scientists. Last week, I interviewed Congressman Eric Burleson on Fox News Channel's Will Kane Show about the UAP release. We discussed it on the Friday edition here of Will Kane Country. There is a sense that I have gotten that I did not appreciate the full extent of these UAP files, that this is an unprecedented level of transparency and mark of disclosure for the United States government. And perhaps that can be true. Maybe we're living in a world where the frame is set by Congressman Eric Burleson or Congressman Tim Burchett or Congresswoman Anna Paulina Luna, where I'm waiting for some explosive moment of holy crap, where I'm waiting for an answer to the question of whether or not there are aliens amongst us. When the story that is unfolding before our eyes is simultaneously, for the first time really in American history, the federal government is acknowledging the existence of UAPs, but at the same time telling us there's not much that we know of to these UAPs. Sort of the subtext of this release, and I think any subsequent releases, and what I hear and see from this administration is, take a look at everything we've got. We don't have a lot. That seems to be the story when it comes to UAPs. But joining us now is Lauren Conlon of LA Magazine, who's looked into this story, the JFK files, and continuing to keep up with the missing scientists and finding one common thread. And that common thread is Los Alamos, New Mexico. Lauren, when it comes to the UAPs, the thing that I'm saying is the Trump administration is attempting to provide the American public something it has never had, which is answers to decades-long questions, and provide for us some level of what we will call evidence. That includes videos, that includes call-ins from 1960s UFO-crazed citizens, that includes serious testimony from the likes of members of our United States military, serious interviews taken by the FBI. But if not much more is to be released, I think the takeaway is here is the government showing us what they have, and they don't have a whole lot. It kind of pokes a hole. It lets the air out of the balloon that the government might actually be sitting on something revelatory when it comes to UFOs.
1: Yeah, I mean, I think that the consensus here is that the government acknowledges, like you said, they exist. UAPs are real. We have always taken the public's concern seriously. But I don't think that the president is going to be able to do what he thinks he's going to be able to do, or he knows this and he's pushing this forward in an attempt to distract us, right? From Iran, from the Epstein hearings being canceled. I mean, there's a number of things. So listen, I'm looking at this from many different perspectives. I appreciate what they're trying to do in terms of transparency, but I also appreciate the whole, hey, look, something shiny. You know, everybody seems to be into this story right now. So let's keep it going while gas prices are up or whatever. And look, you know, I say this all the time. I voted for this administration. I believe in this administration, but it's the government. And they are conditioned to lie. And that's the way it is here.
0: Well, I don't know. What I've been led to believe is that this stuff, there is not a centralized UFO vault inside the United States government. That's kind of hard for us to wrap our minds around, because we have Hollywood-driven images of underground bunkers at Area 51 that contain spacecraft that has driven the technological development of the last half century. I don't know if that's true or false, but what I have been led to believe is there is no centralized vault. What there are is multiple government agencies, from the FBI to NASA, that have taken reports of UAPs and at times throughout American history denied the existence of these reports. I believe the official line from NASA for quite some time is, we have nothing. But at least in this initial release, we have images from NASA, from the moon's perspective, of things that we would describe as UAPs. What these things are, we don't know. We can't use UFO and UAP interchangeably, because when we say the acronym UFO, we tend to think alien spacecraft. When we say the acronym UAP, we mean literally a phenomenon in the air that we cannot explain.
1: Right.
0: So it sounds like a bear of a task. A bear of a task to go and not only find, but filter this information and push these various departments to turn over all of this information. That does sound like a bit of a bear of a task. Now, why? Why would the Trump administration be doing this? I hear you on the distraction thing. I don't give a lot of credence to that. In that,
1: what? Well,
0: if this were an administration,
1: I give you, you do better than that. You know that half of this stuff is a distraction. Even though we're into it, it's real. Come on, don't do that. You totally know better. You know that a lot of this is a distraction. I know that you know.
0: Well, Donald Trump, if this were an administration that only talked to the public once a week and was trying to force the conversation to be about this, it would be a useful distraction. President Trump is on air himself probably 2 hours a day. Members of the administration then are on air another couple hours a day. And we're not talking about scripted, pre-approved questions and press conferences. They'll take anything. So, I mean, what is it distracting? He's getting all the questions on Iran. People are talking about gas prices. Like, he's not capable of flooding the zone because he's sitting here in the zone ready to take on whatever it is.
1: Well, you can try. You can absolutely try to distract from Iran, from gas prices, from Epstein. Of course you can try.
0: Do you get the sense, Orin, they're trying to talk about UAPs? Do you really get the sense that they want to talk about UAPs? They're trying to talk about UAPs?
1: Yes, I do. And I think, again, they were incredibly excited, Caroline Leavitt, when Peter Doocy asked the question, hey, you know, there's these 11 scientists and those that have worked in national defense that have gone missing, that have died under mysterious circumstances. And Caroline Leavitt's like, absolutely, we're going to look into it. And then you

0: with Jay-Z that seemingly don't add up, but they're showing us this just because?
1: Well, I mean, so your premise is that it's just a dump to distract? That's your premise?
0: I mean, so like I said, I'm looking at this from multiple angles where I appreciate to an extent what they are trying to do. I really do. I just think that Donald Trump knows, Pete Hegseth knows, everybody knows we're never, ever going to get the truth.
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0: Welcome back to Will Cain Country. We're still hanging out with Los Angeles Magazine's investigative reporter, Lauren Conley. What do you think of this? This is a picture of UFO sightings around the world from 1906 to 2014. I don't know if you can see a return when you're talking to me. It is overwhelmingly, let's see, who compiled this, by the way? ESRI, whatever that is, ESRI. Overwhelmingly, it's like a light. It's like looking at the globe, you know, at night and seeing where the lights are on. This is UFO sightings across the world. The U.S. is lit up like a light bulb. I mean, yeah, there are scattered sightings in other parts of the world. Nothing like what's happening in the U.S. Why, Lauren?
1: I mean, look, I don't quite have an answer to that. I will say that there have been plenty of sightings overseas, and I think I've mentioned this before, in conflict areas, and we see this in the files as well. You know, Syria, Iran, New Guinea. I mean, we've seen these sightings, you know, again, dropped in the files, but there's no resolution here. There's no, like, yes, multiple people saw this, you know, and we don't necessarily have dimensions either. We don't have enough information, Will, and that's, I guess that's my point, but I think it's incredible that the government is and has been taking this seriously for some time now. And the sightings that I find to be most interesting in the files here have been around Los Alamos in New Mexico. And again, they are there's no resolution here, you know, and they touch upon during the Cold War, like the green light that was seemingly around Los Alamos as well. And again, nothing confirmed here. But what they do say is that these sightings, they were not necessarily just spotted by private citizens. These were military pilots, those in the Air Force, scientists, people that worked at Los Alamos with high security clearances that were spotting this, you know, these UAP figures and this bright green light. So I think that when it comes to the caliber of people spotting these, that's when really you do have to take it seriously. And also the number, like you said, the number of sightings, that's pretty incredible.
0: Well, it makes you think, including the sightings around Los Alamos, New Mexico, that what does the United States have that the rest of these places across the globe do not? And you would say secondarily, the next closest in sightings would be the UK. You can see it on this world map. Well, we have technological advancement, much greater than everybody else. And what's going on at Los Alamos? Technological advancement, from nuclear capabilities to whatever else they're doing, Los Alamos. And it does make you wonder, like, how much of this is explainable by the fact that people are seeing test flights, test balloons, test everything that is part of our military-industrial complex, trying to stay on this cutting edge. And they don't want to acknowledge that's what it is. They don't want to give you the answer to that's what it is. So it gets to exist in this place in the public's mind for half a century.
1: Yeah, no, and I agree with you there. I do, and I think I have doubts that the public is ever going to feel comfortable about any of this, because let's say well, in, you know, in an alternate universe, we are going to learn that of what those in NASA might know, or even certain congressmen, we're going to learn, or we're going to see what they saw. I don't think that we're going to feel comfortable with that either, because it's like, this is just out of everybody's hands, and again, there's no resolution. There's none. So what if we learn, Will, what if we learn that aliens did extraterrestrial, they did, you know, come down and visit these people after the Roswell crash and all this stuff, then what? Then where do we go from there? I guess that's my question.
0: I mean, we on the other side of that door is the unknown. That's a portal we go through that we don't even know where we go through psychologically, societally, how we interact with each other. It's gigantic. I mean, it's not nothing. If we find out, if we have confirmation that we have been interacting with aliens in some undeniable way, I mean, I don't know what this show's like tomorrow. I mean, I don't know what we do tomorrow. Like,
1: I know.
0: All bets are off. All plans are off.
1: Yeah. No, it's wild. And, you know, what we're hearing about just pastors and churches having these meetings, right? That intrigues me as well. I said this the other day. I was sitting in church and I came across Ezekiel. I mean, if you read Ezekiel, it is wild where he's warned about the Israelites, but what, you know, comes down from the earth, you know, has these beams and it has wheels and he's visited by creatures with multiple faces. And you're like, this is wild. This is actually wild.
0: Okay, so you bring up Los Alamos, and you've also been looking into... Mm. Let's talk about JFK for a moment. This story does get a bit exhausting for me in the same way as the UFO files. I have a general sense of skepticism and cynicism at this
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10: Fox News, I'm Tom Bergotti. The U.S. continues its blockade on the Strait of Hormuz. Fox Business Network's Ashley Webster is in Tel Aviv.
11: Iran's parliamentary speaker offered his own warning today, saying, quote, our armed forces are ready to deliver a well-deserved response to any aggression. Mistaken strategy and mistaken decisions will always lead to mistaken results.
10: President Trump says the ceasefire is on life support. Two of the American cruise ship passengers exposed to hantavirus are being treated and monitored at a university hospital in Atlanta. Here's Fox's Gernal Scott.
12: Of the two patients now at Emory University Hospital, one has symptoms. The other is a close contact case. Infectious disease doctor Anish Mehta said while hantavirus is the main concern,
13: our patients may have other infections that we need to make sure we recognize and treat.
10: The other patients are being treated in Nebraska. 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
1: There are a lot of people that use Ohio's roadways. 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And he always tells people to slow down. 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

0: to Will Kane Country. We're still hanging out with Los Angeles Magazine's investigative reporter, Lauren Conlon. We're used to seeing the angle from Zapruder, and mm-hmm. that is from essentially the grassy knoll side of the street shooting back the other way. So that anything that happened on the grassy knoll would theoretically be happening from behind the camera. This, the next film, is from the other side of the street shooting back towards the grassy knoll. And I read your column. So it purportedly shows the entirety of the grassy knoll. So if there was a shot fired or there's something that happened from the grassy knoll, it would be on that film. Now, that film obviously was taken in 1963, mm-hmm. was taken to the House Select Committee in the late 1970s. And that's when it purportedly disappears, right? And there's allegations that they were working on at Los Alamos,
1: yeah,
0: analyzing that film, enhancing the imagery, and digitizing it. And then in the process, it gets lost. The actual film gets lost. And I think what you write is the digitization process is corrupted and it doesn't work. So we basically, we're told we have nothing from that film.
1: Yes. So essentially, the film, they gave it to Los Alamos and Aerospace Corporation, like you said, to enhance it forensically. You know, they did all these things that they could do in the 1970s, multiple copies of this film. And also, you know, the chain of custody was seemingly disrupted here, where it was transported by Aerospace employees or Los Alamos employees themselves instead of Congress. And what's also crazy is, you know, when you go into looking through the chain of custody for the Zapruder film, I mean, everything is as it should be. You know, you have all of the evidence, who touched what, who had what, it's all there. When it comes to the Nix film, there's nothing. It's crazy. There's absolutely nothing. And they also include depositions from, in this lawsuit, depositions from Dr. James Humes, who was one of the doctors that performed the autopsy on JFK. And he even said some of his photographic evidence is missing. There was brain matter missing. And, you know, James Hume has been under scrutiny as well, because he actually said at one point he burned his autopsy notes in his fireplace because they had blood on them, which is really suspect if you ask me. But no, his deposition in my article, well, I link it out and you can see he says stuff's missing.
0: Well, okay, back to the film though. Mm-hmm. Did you write? Did I see? There's a suggestion that on that Nix film, there's an image of a man in a military position firing position.
1: Yes, and that is why the film is so important, because they, you know, the House Assassination Committee was hearing all of this conspiracy. There could be a second shooter, you know. So they wanted to get this film and analyze it and figure out if there was a second shooter or not, or if it was even worth discussing. And again, what we have here is just missing film. You know, no chain of custody.
0: Okay.
1: And yeah,
0: I believe the Zapruder film took like a decade to come out. If I remember correctly, it wasn't a thing the public got like in the first couple of years after the Kennedy assassination.
1: Right.
0: The Zapruder film, and Dan and Pat, unless you know, Lauren, you can look this up. I do believe the Zapruder film was sort of a surprise to the public during the investigations some decade later in the 1970s. The reason I bring that up is, I guess, for that decade that nobody knew about the Zapruder film, you know, that we had nothing. Even though it existed, we had no information about it. What I'm curious about is the idea of making something disappear 15 years after it's created is kind of hard for us to imagine modern day age. So the Nix film is out there from 1960 through, let's call it, when was the House Select Committee? Was it 1978? I don't know when it was, but 79?
1: No, it was, yeah, so, it was, I'll get the date, in the 70s.
0: So it's out there, theoretically, in the public for over a decade. Mm-hmm. I would think people at least saw it. It was harder back then to copy things. It was harder back then. You didn't just digitize it at home. That didn't happen. So you've got literally a spool of film, you know, mm-hmm. and it's just sitting in Nix's house for a decade. Did he show people? I mean, it's to me, it's hard to imagine if the government said, let's make that film disappear.
1: Mm.
0: Like, well, it's almost like the horse is out of the barn. The cat's out of the bag. Like, Or was it not? for that 10 years, nobody saw it. Nobody knows what's on it.
1: So it was 1978 that the House Select Committee on Assassinations viewed the film as so important that they subpoenaed the original, right? So, yes, I guess that is weird to an extent, but it's almost like back then, how do you get this footage into the proper hands, especially if the proper hands could be responsible or know who's responsible for this assassination? And you know, there's people are crying conspiracy. And also the investigation, you know, resulted or concluded in a quote, high probability that Kennedy was assassinated as part of a conspiracy here. So yeah, I get what you're saying, but I think it's like, we got to, yeah, take ourselves back in time that, you know, I guess it wasn't as simple as just like going viral, right? Like, I mean, so I guess I can't really explain that, but I know what you're saying.
0: Let's keep this conversation going with Lauren Conlon of LA Magazine on Will Kane Country.
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0: Welcome back to Will Kane Country. We're still hanging out with Los Angeles Magazine's investigative reporter, Lauren Conlon. It just seems like the government said, let's make this disappear. We got to make this disappear, this film. It's like, well, somebody goes, it's been out there for 12 years, 13 years. It's been out there. I mean, like, if you were doing that, the first thing you'd be like is, did you make any copies, Mr. Nix? Okay? And then Nix mysteriously dies or whatever. If I were the one trying to cover up a conspiracy, mm-hmm. I'm not sure I'd feel comfortable simply making this one copy of film disappear 15 years later does the trick.
1: Well, and that's the whole point. Like,
0: maybe yes, it did in the 60s and 70s.
1: There are copies, though, right? But I think what we're talking about here is when the original was reviewed by Los Alamos and Aerospace and Enhanced, etc., we don't necessarily know what those enhancements look like, right? Like, those have never been, or that's never really been released to the public.
0: But
1: every
0: single
1: aspect. Are you
0: telling me there are copies right now?
1: Well,
0: Can I see the Nix film right now?
1: It's in my article. You can see the
0: I see a still image in your article.
1: Yes, you can see that still image, and you can actually see Zapruder at the top taking his photo. So I have a hard time.
0: Can we enhance that stuff now?
1: Well, I don't know. I think you need the original. Well, that's my whole thing. Like, I don't know enough about, you know, how that works, but his estate, the Nix estate, wants that original copy, right? Like, that's all they want. They're not asking for money. They're not asking for anything. They're just like, hey, government, give us this original copy. But Will, why would they, do you actually believe that the government would just lose it? I guess, like, they would just, oops, misplace it?
0: I don't know. No, I don't grant them that. But I also think, I don't know. I don't know the level of incompetence. At times, I think the level of incompetence is high. For every conspiracy, it requires with it along of competency. Mm-hmm. And I do think there is some competency, certainly in the most sensitive things. But I also think, you know, we can never fully quantify incompetence. So
1: right.
0: I don't know.
1: Okay. I mean, that's fair. These are human beings, right? They're not robots. Mistakes could be made. I just feel like something as important as this, as important as this is, and the way they treated the Zapruder film, I just feel like, yeah, the same treatment would be in order for the Nix film. But I mean, I think what's crazy here is that this attorney, Scott Watkins is his name, and he's representing the Nix estate at this law firm is Wilk Auslander. I mean, he really is going to get to go deep here, you know, during discovery, and it's going to be crazy. And by the way, this is discovery. I think it's not going to, there's not a deadline until 2027. So it's going to be a while, but I mean, I'm very interested to see what the government has to say about a lot of this. I think that, again, this is seemingly flying under the radar right now, but I do think, you know, next year, we're going to be paying a lot more attention to this
0: next year, because it's going to take a while for this lawsuit
1: And by the way, Will, I'm trying to get the names from the attorney, those from Los Alamos and also the Aerospace Corporation who may have had any type of contact, you know, with this film or with copies of it. I'd like to know, you know, I'm sure most of them are dead by now, but I'd like to know how they died, how soon after coming in contact with this film did they die? I mean, I have a lot of questions when it comes to people that handle this stuff.
0: On the flip side, you seem to be a little less skeptical of everything when it comes to the 11 missing scientists, whatever the number is. I don't know what number we're using anymore. 11 missing or dead scientists. But you have stayed in touch with Monica Reza's family, some people close to Monica Reza, I think within her family, right? Monica Reza is tell me if I remember, if my memory serves correctly. She is NASA Jet Propulsion Laboratories. She is California. She is the missing hiker on a trail in California.
1: Correct. And the last time I was on this show, I had not connected with a family member yet. I had only connected with sources from her yoga group. Now, what I learned from this family member, I think is just so important on so many levels. So yes, at the time of her disappearance, Monica worked for NASA JPL. I did not confirm that at that point in my investigation. I had only confirmed, you know, her Pratt & Whitney, the Aerojet Rocketdyne, because that was on her LinkedIn. Now, what's so crazy about all of this is also the fact that nobody from the White House or from the FBI has been in touch with her family since announcing this probe. And of course, you know, that doesn't mean they're not investigating, right? That doesn't mean that. But seemingly, Monica and General McCaslin are really at the center of all of this. You know, they had government contracts that can be proven, and they both seemingly disappeared into thin air. So I would think that, you know, contacting the family would be a part of this investigation for the White House or for the FBI if they were really taking it seriously.
0: Thank you, Lauren.
1: Thank you so much for having me, Will.
0: Let's keep this conversation going on Will Kane Country.
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0: Welcome back to Will Kane Country. Let's head over to Facebook really quickly, where Michael Walsh agrees, by the way. It is a distraction, he says. And Carl Athens says, no one ever talks about how the aliens got here. We got to confirm they're here first. I mean, that's a secondary question. How did they get here? So we need to confirm that they're here. Diana Ryan says, that is with every president, not just Trump. We never get any answers.
1: We're trying.
0: On Facebook, Christine014A says, is she accusing people of not being honest? She's coming across as that with Trump and Pete. I don't agree with her. Vic G says, if the dump is general without some details, that means nothing from my perspective. But at some point, we may have to start slow. And yet, what is slow? A lot of people have chimed in, by the way, on these topics, mostly on aliens, whatnot, distraction. Also, I want to talk to you a bit about what I'm fighting through. I'm fighting through the Hunter virus.
1: Are you okay?
0: But, yeah. Okay. Yeah, I'm okay. I'm okay. Thank you. I don't feel great today. I don't know if I have Hunter virus. Man, the Hunter virus in this ship is something else. You've got these people that have been sent to Nebraska for quarantine. I think a lot of them have been released. And I don't think the public has a lot of appetite to talk about a virus anymore. We're not that interested. We're not that interested. We've been through COVID. But I will tell you, when you combine inhaling rat feces with a virus, I have to admit you got my attention. Like, Gene Hackman and the way he died of Hantavirus, I don't want that. And if that's what's now made its way to human-to-human transmission, I am, as COVID-fatigued as I am, I don't want this Hantavirus. I don't know if I've got it. I don't feel good right now. That's a fact. I don't know if you guys can hear it in my voice.
1: A little bit. I think they said it's a very, very low risk.
0: We got to do something.
1: I think, today.
0: Of what? Human-to-human transmission?
1: In the U.S., yeah, because a lot of these people from the cruise ship have returned home in the U.S., and they're saying everyone here is at low risk. But who knows? I mean,
2: Here's the idea. If you quarantine these people for like a month or two, and then just knock it out before you send them home.
1: That's what they did. Well, yeah, you're right.
2: It was less than a week.
0: It's adding up. No, yeah, on the ship.
1: They're there longer.
0: And then they put them in Nebraska, right? And then they put them in Nebraska. And then I saw somebody that either tested positive without showing symptoms. They get another week in the hole. It's like the warden in Shawshank.
1: Yeah.
0: Another month in the hole. They are keeping these people, I feel like, for some significant percentage of time. I mean, can you imagine how awful that would be to be...
2: Sucks for
0: one
2: them.
0: Of the Hantavirus suspects.
1: If there's
2: you know
1: one
2: be
1: person,
2: worse? if we all got it,
1: if
2: knocks us out.
1: One person on U.S. soil that gets it, everyone's going to freak out, and there's going to be no toilet paper or, you know, stuff in the grocery stores.
0: Do you think the American people, like even listening to you, Patrick, and listen to me, I don't want no rat feces virus. Do you think the American people are going to have a quick hair trigger on the next virus, or they're going to be totally callous to the prospect of the next virus based on COVID? Like, when it comes, are we going to be like, get out of here, I'm not changing a thing about my lifestyle?
2: Yes. It's going to be
0: Or is it going to be like, you get those Hantavirus people and put them in a hole in Nebraska?
2: I think it's going to be 50-50. It's going to be... You know, there's going to be a lot of pushback. Like, people aren't going to go into it. But then there are going to be people who are like, let's put them away. And I mean, like, I think Spencer Pratt talks about this a lot, but we really have problems with, you know, like, Skid Row. You look at Skid Row, all the disease out there. America is like becoming a Petri dish.
1: I think the nature of this virus is different. Like you said, it's gross. So... I think people will react differently.
0: It's gross.
1: Yeah.
0: That's exactly right.
1: I think the gross factor is big
0: on Hantavirus.
1: Yeah.
0: The gross factor is big. Hey, really quickly, Patrick Brado, Spencer Pratt, I want to talk about that. The unions and the supporters of Karen Bass in Los Angeles have put out a new ad attacking Spencer Pratt. And this ad might just get Spencer Pratt elected. Watch this.
3: Pratt opposes using taxpayer money to build brand new houses for our unhoused neighbors, saying it's time for the homeless to get help or get out. Pratt thinks LA needs thousands more police officers rather than more social workers.
2: Oh, I mean, no.
1: Sounds good.
0: It's like an endorsement of Spencer Pratt. Yeah, oh no. Spencer Pratt wants to do these things? Did somebody see this and go, that'll win? Maybe it will win over the people of Los Angeles.
1: But
0: who knows?
1: Maybe Pratt put that out. You know, maybe it's actually just a Pratt campaign and it's like reverse psychology on people.
0: I think it's real.
1: I mean, New York needs more.
0: Apparently the betting markets are swinging. Apparently, the betting markets are swinging pretty heavily in Spencer Pratt's favor. And I keep seeing clips from CNN with some very angry ladies mad about Spencer Pratt. That's going to do it for us today. Thanks for hanging out with us on Will Kane Country. Follow us on Spotify or Apple, and we'll see you again next time.
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7: The deal is on life support. I'm Lisa Lacera, Fox News. That's what President Trump is saying about the ceasefire between the U.S. and Iran after he got a response from Tehran on the U.S. peace proposal.
8: I would call it the weakest right now. After reading that piece of garbage they sent us, I didn't even finish reading it.
7: The Iranian hold on the Strait of Hormuz and the U.S. blockade of Iranian ports are still in place. The president said to travel to China Wednesday to meet with President Xi Jinping.
9: Iran is likely to dominate the agenda as China has both political and economic interests in the Middle East. As the Wall Street Journal points out, President Xi also wants the fighting to stop as Middle East turmoil restricts China's oil supply and shrinks the country's ability to buy Chinese goods. Among other issues, the future of Taiwan, where the U.S. sells billions of dollars worth of weapons. And while China sees Taiwan as its own, the U.S. leaves its label a bit more ambiguous.
7: Fox's Mark Meredith at the White House. A not guilty plea for the man accused of attempting to assassinate President Trump at the White House. Correspondents Ditter has pled not guilty.
10: Cole Allen's defiant not guilty pleas to all the charges he's facing comes as the former educator faces serious allegations, including the charge that he was trying to kill the president the night of the White House Correspondents' Dinner. In addition to those not guilty pleas, Allen's legal team stayed busy asking the court to disqualify U.S. Attorney for D.C., Jeanine Pirro, and acting AG Todd Blanche from the case, since both were at the event where the shooting took place.
7: Fox's Kevin Cork. Allen is also charged with assaulting a federal officer with a deadly weapon and two gun charges. The charge of attempting to assassinate the president carries a maximum sentence of life in prison. Two of the Americans exposed to hantavirus on a cruise ship are being treated at Emory University Hospital in Atlanta. Health officials there say one has symptoms. 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
15: One of baseball's most fiery and successful managers in history has died. We hear more from correspondent Gethin Coolbaugh reporting.
16: The baseball world is mourning the death of Atlanta Braves Hall of Fame manager Bobby Cox. The Braves said Cox died Saturday in Marietta, Georgia at the age of 84. Cox managed the Braves to prominence during the 1990s and the team's first championship in 1995. He took over a last place team in June of 1990 and the next season led the Braves to a worst to first finish. That was the start of a record 14 consecutive division titles. Cox retired after the 2010 season. He had a stroke in 2019. I'm Gethin Coolbaugh.
15: Cox's death follows a few days after media titan and one-time Braves owner Ted Turner's death. Turner died last Wednesday at the age of 87. More at townhall.com.
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0: got the big cheese with us today, Anthony Mangello, who is so fascinating. His story, seriously, is one that now you can see on Netflix in the movie Stolen Dough. And his journey to what happened and just his life is fascinating to me, for sure. So we're happy to have him here on America Tonight with me, Kate Delaney. Anthony, thanks so much for coming on with us and hanging out.
1: Well, thanks for having me, Kate. I'm happy to be here.
0: So let's talk about Stolen Dough. You're a young guy. You invent stuffed crust pizza, and then the patent is stolen by Pizza Hut. Take us through that.
1: Yeah. The movie Stolen Dough, by the way, is on Amazon Prime.
0: Amazon Prime. Okay, there
1: you go. Yes. So I'm 18 years old. And you know what? The question I get asked a lot these days is about back then. And it's about, how did you create stuffed crust pizza? And the joke is, hey, I'm glad you asked me. What happens is, I was dating a girl in Brooklyn, and her mother asked me, because I was working for a cheese guy, a distributor in Brooklyn, in Bensonhurst. And she says, can you make pizza? And I said, sure, I'll make a pizza. She says, I'll make the sauce, her mom says. I said, okay, great. You know, growing up Italian in Brooklyn, sure, I'll make a pizza. Now, I've been to many pizzerias and watched many pizza old guys, you know, behind the counter making a pizza. And I got the cheese from work, and then I went to a bakery, and I bought dough balls. And when I looked at the dough balls, I said, well, I have to get at least two of these to make one pie, because they looked smaller than the one I normally see the guy spinning behind the counter. So I brought it to the house, and I proceeded to put these two dough balls together, and I start to stretch out the dough, and I knew what the bottom had to be like, you know, Kate? And I stretched it out, and I pushed all the extra dough that I had, because indeed now by putting two together, I had extra dough. So I had an uncooked crust that looked like the size of a cooked crust, but in my head, I wasn't realizing what I did. So I stretched it out, I put the sauce, I put the cheese, I put it in the oven, and then as it starts to bake, my face starts to turn red. Why? Well, the dough that I pushed to the crust starts to grow and expand and expand, and it looked like I had a ring of a Zeppelin or a calzone on the outside of my pizza. Just absolutely, positively incredible. I felt weird. It diminished the inside of the pie where the sauce and the cheese was. But there was nothing wrong with it. I took it out and we cut it. But if you can imagine, I'm holding this slice of pizza and it looks like there's a huge Zeppelin on the end where the crust is, you know? As I bit into it, and I looked at it, I said, wow, if there was something inside here, this would be great. And that's truly how stuffed crust pizza

0: was born.
1: So then what happened with Pizza Hut? How did this whole thing, and I know it's in the movie and everybody can watch it, and certainly I'm encouraging everyone to go watch this story, but what happened to you and how did that entanglement happen?
0: Well, you know, all I wanted to do was try and live my American dream. And coming from a family of inventors, because my dad, he invented cheese machines for the Italian cheese industry, all I wanted to do was get this item in the hands of someone that could make a difference with it. Now, growing up in Brooklyn, you know, I went to local pizzerias. I tried to license them the ability to use it. And these guys are like, you can't tell me how to make my pizza. I make any pizza the way I want. So I went ahead and I called Domino's and I called Little Caesars and I called Pizza Hut. Just a young man in a phone. And back then, look, there was no internet or anything like that, right? And I spoke to them and I explained to them I had a patent on a pizza. So my patent was issued in April of 1987. After a lot of back and forth with the Patent and Trademark Office, I was granted my patent, patent number 4661361. And with that being said, I felt like I was protected, Kate. So I started calling these big companies, and Pizza Hut took interest. They said, yeah, okay, send us your patent, send us your concept, and they wanted me to send it to their R&D department. And even as a young man, I said to myself, you want me to send to the R&D department where there's people there that make hundreds of thousands of dollars a year, supposed to come up with new items for you, and I'm going to send them my idea. So I did it. They sent me back a letter, and they say, thank you for sharing with us, but we have no interest in your product. I did it again in 1991. They send me a letter. We're not interested. Thank you. And then in 1994, I get a phone call from somebody, Kate, one of my friends I grew up with, who know I invented stuffed crust pizza. They were congratulating me. They said, Anthony, congratulations. I guess you sold your pizza concept to Pizza Hut. I said, what are you talking about? And they said, well, look in the newspaper. Pizza Hut is launching a stuffed crust pizza. Is that your idea? And I said, oh my God, it is. And I went and I got the newspaper and I couldn't believe it. Here's Pizza Hut bragging that they are launching a $45 million advertising campaign for a product they call stuffed crust pizza. And you know what's really sad? That was the name I had for my product, stuffed crust pizza. I even have a trademark called Stuffin' the Crust. It's just incredible what transpired.
1: Wow. And then you pursue it, and this, and then you go through this in the film, and you can, like Anthony said, you can see it on Amazon Prime, but it had to just rip your heart out.
0: I was shocked and floored. I couldn't believe what was happening. I really couldn't. Was I hurt? Very. I'm like, why aren't you, you know, talking to me? Why aren't we making a deal? All I wanted to do was try and make a deal with them.
1: Right.
0: License them the right, you know, to make the patent. But instead, they tried to figure a way to get around it and steal my concept from me.
1: Wow. The concept gets stolen. I'm not going to tell everyone the whole end of the story because they got to watch Amazon Prime, Anthony. We got to cue them up to do that. But it's interesting what happens in the end, that's for sure. I mean, you are the inventor of stuffed crust pizza, but you go on to some pretty big things in your own life. So where is Anthony now?
0: I am the president and CEO and have been for the last 32 years for a company I started in a little garage in Brooklyn called Formaggio Italian Cheese Specialties. And that's what we do. We make fresh mozzarella specialty products that we sell to the supermarkets and all the club stores.
1: Wow. And you know what? It's big. I mean, you have a pretty big footprint. So that has to feel pretty good that you started from the garage. We know some other people that started in garages.
0: It's very true. And you know what's important, Kate? Two things I'd like to bring out that I think are important. Number one is always follow your dreams and follow your own heart in what you believe is so. When I first told people about stuffed crust pizza, they told me, Anthony, this is too easy. Anthony, somebody probably invented this already. Oh, you're not going to get anywhere with it. Meanwhile, you look at it today, and since 1995, it's been selling billions of dollars a year in pizzas. So I want to tell everybody to believe in yourself and have that faith and move forward and do what you need to do to follow your dreams. And the second thing is that it's important for people to realize that I was not pushed back to where I stopped. Even though Pizza Hut took my idea and stole it from me, as I feel, I didn't stop pursuing my dreams. And I've lived my dream for the last 32 years, continuing to create upscale food items, but for the cheese industry.
1: Yeah, and do you feel like that was really passed on to you from your dad, that ability, because he was the cheese guy too?
0: You know, he was a machinist that made machines for the cheese industry, and I wanted to be close to him. My grandfather actually in the 30s and the 20s made metal regatta cans for the cheese industry. So I wanted to stay close to that business. I really enjoyed it and liked it. I became a cheese maker, and to answer your question, yes, the apple did not fall far from that proverbial tree. No, it did not.
1: Anthony Mangello, you can check out the whole story, Stolen Dough, Amazon Prime. You can go to stolendough.com. Do you like how it all turned out in the end on the in the pick on Amazon?
0: I absolutely love it. The producers did a fantastic job telling the story. There's a lot of interesting things in the movie. There is some recreations, but a lot of it is live stuff that from broadcasting and my deposition and really interesting stuff, I think, in the movie. People will find it very interesting to watch.
1: All right, check it out, everybody. Anthony, thank you.
0: Thank you for having me, Kate.
1: And yes, Anthony Mangiello still has a thriving pizza empire. Thanks, my friends, for listening to this version of the show. I'll see you next time around on America Tonight.
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7: Hi, I'm Nick. 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
10: Fox News, I'm Ted Lindner. Two of the American cruise ship passengers exposed to the Hantavirus being treated and monitored at a university hospital in Atlanta.
11: Of the two patients now at Emory University Hospital, one has symptoms. The other is a close contact case. The World Health Organization recommends 6 weeks of monitoring as the disease runs its course.
10: Fox's Grinnell Scott. The 18 Americans arrived back in the U.S. early Monday after returning from the cruise where three died from the Hantavirus. And the U.S. continues its blockade on the Strait of Hormuz. Fox Business Network's Ashley Webster in Tel Aviv.
12: Iran's parliamentary speaker offered his own warning today, saying, quote, our armed forces are ready to deliver a well-deserved response to any aggression. Mistaken strategy and mistaken decisions will always lead to mistaken results.
10: President Trump says the ceasefire is on life support. 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

0: Well, I am so pleased to welcome to this show Deborah Garner. She is a long-distance swimmer. She's an extraordinary speaker. She's a wonderful human being. She has lived 10 lives, and she's still so young. And she just set a Guinness World Record, oldest woman to swim the Catalina Island Channel. Wow, I am blown away by that. And following her experience, I knew we had to get her on. So I had to fight back all the others that were in line, and she was gracious enough to come on. Deborah, thanks so much for coming on.
1: It is a pleasure, especially since I've known you for so long. I was excited that you wanted to have me on your show.
0: So let's talk about the feat that you just accomplished. What was the inspiration for that? What made you want to do that?
1: Good question. I get that a lot because a lot of people are thinking, okay, Deborah, so you're 83 years old. No, just 66 and a half. But what was it that sparked you? And you know, I have parents that are in their late 80s and 90s, and they're always on the go. So sometimes I think, okay, my competition is my parents. So I think it's always been embedded in me since I was a little girl because of my upbringing. And I just always like to try to up the ante on competing with myself. And that's what it comes down to. And I've always, always loved swimming and have been a pool swimmer, a sprinter. And yet long distance is a totally different ball game. And I thought, you know what, I really want to try it because I got bored in the pool. And once I did, it opened up a whole new world. And I think that's the key, is to always find something new and different to do to help spark yourself. And that's how you pretty much compete with yourself.
0: Oh, boy, I so agree with that. Finding that spark, something new. How do you train for that?
1: That's a tough one because I live in Arizona. And all we have, even though we have like over 300 lakes here, it is kind of tough to train for something that's required in the ocean, a totally different environment. But I had to schedule it pretty much around my personal life and my professional life with a mix of pool training, lake training, and ocean training. And thank goodness the open water swimming community is such a big, huge family that I've had the right resources and the connections to join some swimmers in all three of those areas. And that makes a huge, huge difference, is the relationships out there. And everybody was so giving, so, when it comes to learning, I'm like a sponge. It's like, I need something new to always learn, and they each brought it to the table every single time. So that encouraged me to make sure that I scheduled my personal and professional life around my training. So it was tough, but in a year's time, we got it done.
0: Well, so yeah, you had the goal and you said, okay, I'm kind of looking at a year to get this, to make this happen, pull this together and just be ready to tackle it, right?
1: Right. And I believe you have to do things one step at a time. I tried to do a relay with some badass ultra marathon women, and I was the virgin of the group. And for 3 years, I was trying to do that relay. The first year, I found out this sport is very expensive. It's definitely way above my pocketbook. And the second year, I was signed up to do the relay with them. I ended up with Valley Fever the week before the launch. So they had to find an alternative. So it wasn't until the third year that I was able to do the relay. And the relay is the same route as the solo, but you have six different rotations and you only swim an hour within those rotations. So the entire 14 hours that our relay swam, I only got to swim 3 hours. And that just was not enough. I was like, I want more. So that's when I really decided it was time to do the solo from there. So I think starting with that relay gave me a lot of confidence, a lot of courage to go, I can do this, just because I was able to dab my toe in that arena. And it really gave me the confidence. So I thought, okay, I can do this. There's no doubt about it. So I believe in a step-by-step process.
0: What were you most worried about? You know, it's interesting. Probably some people listening know the story of Diana Nyad and then the concern about jellyfish or sharks or any of that. And let's face it, I mean, I used to dive a little bit and lived in California and got caught up in those kelp beds. And I was always concerned about that. But I wasn't like you tackling this incredible feat and out in the water for as long as you were. Did that enter into your mind at all?
1: Absolutely. You know, fear is the number one thing that most long-distance swimmers deal with out in the ocean. And there's multiple things that we're fearful of out there. Even the week before my launch, there was a shark attack on one of the long-distance swimmers. And my crew was calling me going, don't worry, don't worry. It was a baby shark, which still was 3 to 4 feet long. It was just nibbling on the swimmer, but they still had to pull him. And I thought, oh gosh, a week before mine of all times, because they haven't had a shark attack in like over 10 years. So it's like, how did this, or even longer. So how did this even happen the week before my launch? So I was even double fearful of what was going on. But I think what happened is because you start at 10:30 at night. So right away you're in the dark, pitch black. And because it was a full supermoon that night of all nights, the waves, the swells were 2 to 3 feet high. I think I was so busy trying to get my arms over or through it or under those waves that I really didn't have time to think about jellyfish or kelp or even sharks at that point. I was just so busy trying to maneuver, even though it felt like I was in a dishwasher. My body was going everywhere at first, and all those techniques and skills you learn over the years just kind of went out the window for the first couple of hours for me.
0: Wow. How many hours altogether did it take you?
1: You know, my goal was to be in the 12th hour, but because of the swells all night long, it pushed me into the 13th hour. So it was 13 hours and 5 minutes, which was not as bad as I thought it was going to end up being. So I was actually surprised. So yeah, constantly moving the arms. So that comes out to about 36,000 times your arms go over, calculation-wise. And yeah, they were sore afterward, let me tell you.
0: Wow. And the crew, how do you pull the crew together? Because obviously that's very important.
1: It is, and more important than I ever thought. I had to hand-select them, and I had a couple triple crowners on as my crew, especially my crew captain. I've been with her training a couple of times, and she really kind of, you know, gets it done. And I really needed somebody to do that because as a newbie to the open water, I wanted to make sure that I had the experience on board. And so my crew, I had to have somebody that really knew how to do the feedings, prepare the feedings. The kayakers knew how to, you know, communicate and switch, which was one of my coaches and mentors. And she even got in the water with me as a pace swimmer, which really helped when I needed it to get that enthusiasm and get those arms moving over even more. But yeah, you're right. The crew selection is important. You got to take your time on that. I wanted an all-woman crew, and I got that. They did fantastic. They were just so, so supportive and really on the ball to where I didn't really have to do anything. As a matter of fact, I had a 4-hour qualifying call with the Federation prior to, and one of the things that they said before we hung up, they said, okay, Deborah, I want you to remember, it's all about you. It's all about you. And I'm like, sign me up. I like this event. And they were right. The crew took care of everything, to where all I had to do was just focus on my swim.
0: Thank goodness. For you, I mean, maybe this is a kind of a tough question in a way, because it's so many moving parts and there's so many things that would be obstacles and things you overcame, and even from the training point of view. But what overall was the hardest part about accomplishing this feat?
1: Well, interesting you say that because I think it was like in the 7th hour, I actually wanted to quit. I mean, I was cursing under the water because these waves would not stop. All summer long, swimmers have been getting 70 to 73 degree water, glassy ice lake water, And that full supermoon came in, and I ended up swimming in 66 degrees with 12s all night long. And it just got to the point where I actually wanted to quit. And I never thought, Kate, I would ever say that or do that. But it was just like so ridiculous that I was out there in this. But what held me together was I breathe laterally, thank goodness, both sides. I can see, you know, the crew on the boat working. They're just running all over the place. My kayaker keeping their eye on me the entire time. And I'm sitting there going, I just can't quit. I mean, we're a team here. If I quit, I'm going to let these people down. And I just kept talking to myself about that. And it before you knew it, I just got into the zone and just really focused on my technique and my skills just to get through those waves. And I was back at it. So talking to yourself really does help.
0: I love that. Talking to yourself while you're in the water. And then, of course, you know, I brought up the jellyfish and the sharks and whatnot, but there's the wonder of the dolphins, right? Were you on the lookout for dolphins? I mean, they're your friend when you're in the water.
1: Oh, I'm so glad you asked that because we were looking forward to it. Usually around 2 to 3 miles from land, we usually get a pod of dolphins out there welcoming the swimmer to the finish. And sure enough, that did happen.
0: Wow, how fearless of Deborah Gardner to think about that 21-mile Catalina Island Channel swim. And now the glory of the dolphins. So what happens next? We'll find out on the flip side here on America Tonight with me, Kate Delaney.
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0: And we're back with Deborah Gardner. Deborah, when you last left us, we were talking about the Dolphins. What happened?
1: Unfortunately, as I was swimming, one of the Dolphins must have surfaced early and just wanted to give me a high five, because right there, as I was pulling my left arm back, I felt something, but I wasn't sure. I just kept trying to swim. But all of a sudden, I could not bring my left arm out of the water. All of a sudden, I thought, what just happened? And when we finished, when I got to the boat, the top of my left hand was really swollen. They had to put ice on it. And the next day, I had this bruise on my forearm. And we're like, oh, yeah, we have a feeling one of them brushed up against you, because it went dead. I had to swim the next 2 miles just with my right arm and kicked even harder just to make up for the left arm that just went completely dead.
0: Wow. But how cool that the dolphin was trying to, like, help you. Like, no,
1: I think so.
0: Yeah.
1: I think it just wanted to say hello and give me a high five. Yeah.
0: Yeah. I like that.
1: That could happen, but strange, very, very strange.
0: Yeah.
1: Feeling.
0: Crazy.
1: So I've been to physical therapy ever since for that left arm.
0: Oh, so now when you finally finish, what is that feeling like? Because very few of us will ever experience that.
1: Oh my gosh. I'm glad the relay, I was able to do what they call land it, meaning you're the one that gets to touch the land. Because I didn't realize how far the land really is. It looks like it's so close, but they tell you it's still a couple hours away. So I was prepared for that. But when I got to the land, some of my crew got to get in behind me, because you have to stay behind. You can never go ahead. There's all these rules that you have to stay with. So a couple of them got in the water for the last 15 minutes to help me land it. And it was so interesting, because, you know, for 13 hours, you're off the earth, kind of, you know, you're not standing up. You're on your stomach the entire time, which can really play a number on your back if you don't strengthen your back during training. It was such a great feeling. I just said to myself, I can't believe I did this. I can't believe we all did this. It's just, and then I just start sobbing on the way in, because it's like all that training, the hard training, I finally realized what it feels like to put all your heart and soul into something, and to see it come to fruition was just so magical. And when I got back to the boat, my crew captain said, you know, Deborah, this is going to take some time for you to process. And she's right. I'm still trying to process what just happened. But I'm very, very happy that it turned out, because we all go after our dreams, our goals, and our passions, and sometimes we fail. And I did in the swimming world. I failed in the pool, missing the Olympics in, you know, 1980, which, you know, wasn't any fault of the swimmers, but still it was still disappointing. So to come back and try it in a different form was really rewarding.
0: Then the other part of that is, hey, it's a Guinness Book of World Records. You're in there. I used to get that as a kid. I think when I was 5, I wanted to start reading it. Seriously, that is a cool thing.
1: Yeah, it is. And you know, I didn't know it until like a couple weeks before. The Federation told me that I was going to be the oldest by 2 weeks. And I'm like, okay, I'll take it. But talking about pressure, so I said to my crew, I said, let's not think about that. That's not why we're here. But it is very cool. It is cool. Now my coaches, I've got 4 coaches for different things, and they're all like, okay, let's go for another one.
0: Wow. So that's a good question. I mean, you're still processing, like you said, what happened, and rehabbing the dolphin arm. So does it make you want to stretch again and do another swim?
1: It does. I've had to be out of the water because of my arm recovering, and I got a bad ear infection as well. I think my face got slapped around too much. That one ear just went out of commission. But yeah, I'm talking to my coaches about the next channel, what we're going to do and why, and then we'll start training for that particular distance. It could be a 21 miler, it could be a 12 miler, we don't know yet, but I'm having so much fun now with this. And I really believe, you know, like Jim Rohn always said, you know, you work harder on yourself than your job. And I'll tell you, it's so true. Now that I've really found what I really like to do, especially going into retirement someday, my job is so much easier and so much more fun. and you just have more energy and more dedication to your job after you really do something for yourself.
0: And that's exactly what you did. And if we wind the clock back, that little girl that was encouraged by her parents, was athletic, got in the pool, was swimming, and you were thinking Olympics, and you were competing, could you ever have imagined that you would end up here?
1: No, not at all. We lived in a 16-foot aristocrat trailer, all five of us. So to come from that to this, it's just so surreal and so much fun. But I always appreciate where I've come from. I think it's, I don't know, I just appreciate my upbringing. A military brat that moved around probably 29 times before college was tough. But I look back on it going, you know what, I definitely know all about change and how to handle certain situations. And so I'm so grateful for my upbringing.
0: Right, because it taught you resilience too.
1: Absolutely, a ton of that, absolutely.
0: Yeah.
1: Yep. But I really believe that, you know, you have to be patient in your life to and really have a game plan for your life. And once you do, it'll be a reward. It's almost like you almost have to have a purpose and why you do what you do, and make sure that it's for you. Bottom line, it has to be for you.
0: Boy, that's so true. And it's interesting, you and I have something in common, not the swimming. I was a terrible swimmer. I was a good tennis player. But I wasn't going to, trust me, anyone could knock me my time off. I mean, I can but I wasn't going to set any records for sure. But we also had the love of sports, and you were sportscasting. You did, like, was that something you thought about when you were in college?
1: Well, accidentally I did. I ran into it when I was swimming at Arizona State University. And of course, you know, as an athlete, you really can't go out and get a job. So the university hired me to do the PA announcing for the activity center. And one of my first jobs, Kate, you're going to love this. One of my first jobs was against the ASU Sun Devils against the U of A Wildcats, which are big rivalries. And here I am, a 19-year-old, walking into an arena that seats 14,000 people. And here my voice was going to be heard like God. Was really kind of cool. And even CBS Sports was there. And so it was going to be even nationwide. But unfortunately, when I think I got really nervous, because as it was time to start the game, I not only introduced, you know, the home team, but or the visiting team first, but when it was time to do the home team, I actually said, "Well, ladies and gentlemen, please welcome the Arizona State Wildcats." So I announced the wrong mascot, and let me tell you, people were throwing, you know, popcorn and peanuts and their Pepsi cups at me. I just crawled underneath the table. But thank God my boss, his name is Rich Ripley, believe it or not. He just put his hand over the table and he said, "You know, Deborah, it's okay. Just keep going. And it was because of him giving me that encouragement, I was able to crawl up from underneath the table and put those big, huge earmuffs on again and finish the game. But the ironic thing was, later on, I got hired by CBS Sports. And then, you know, after I got hired, then I told them about the story. But yeah, I was Jane Kennedy, Phyllis George, and myself were one of the very first three sportscasters, female sportscasters. But things led me to other things in my life. But it was an interesting time of my life.
0: Boy, no kidding. And, you know, speaking of leading you into interesting things, I mean, you have the gift of gab, and you have a wonderful voice, and you are very, so you're loquacious, but I also think people listen to you. I think you're inspiring with your story, your background, all of that, even before this big swim and the, you know, setting a record and all of that. What led you down the path of the speaking career?
1: Well, thank you so much. That's such a nice compliment. I think I always had, you know, I'm a Leo, so Leos love to be on stage. And I've always wanted to share my stories and inspire other people, like you said. and really give what I can to others. And since sports broadcasting, it was really tough back then for women to give sports and be accepted to give up sports. That's where I got into the hospitality industry. And now that I have the background of being a meeting or event professional, it really has helped my speaking industry and business. And I just love it. I love meeting people. I love the travel. I love, you know, working with other speakers like yourself and seeing all my friends and my buddies in the industry. It's just a very giving industry.
0: To hear more of Deborah's story, go and download Amazing Americans on Apple or Spotify.
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5: The ceasefire on life support. I'm Ted Lindner, Fox News. That's how President Trump described it on Monday. The Strait of Hormuz still remains closed as the ceasefire between the U.S. and Iran is barely holding up. The president asked on Monday what the status was of the negotiations going forward.
6: It's a very simple plan. Iran cannot have a nuclear weapon, and they won't have a nuclear weapon.
5: Fox's Lucas Tomlinson from Dubai has the latest on efforts to try and strike a peace deal.
7: After recent attacks on U.S. warships and here on the UAE in the past week, you can understand why President Trump says the ceasefire is on life support. Now, here are the terms that were a non-starter for the president, as reported by Iranian state media. The U.S. was supposed to pay for Iranian war damage, reparations, if you will, recognition of Iranian sovereignty over the Strait of Hormuz, end of U.S. sanctions, and the release of Iran's blocked assets. Now, for over 2 months now, more than 1,500 ships have been stranded in the Persian Gulf, with more than 20,000 aboard.
5: The president wants any deal to include limitations on Tehran's nuclear program and the removal of their enriched uranium. The 18 Americans on the hunt a virus-exposed cruise ship have been flown to the University of Nebraska Medical Center to be assessed and monitored during a quarantine period. Fox's Jonathan Seri has more on this.
8: One passenger who tested positive and later negative for hantavirus before returning to the U.S. was placed in the Nebraska Biocontainment Unit as a precaution. Another individual experiencing symptoms despite testing negative was transferred to a biocontainment facility at Emory University in Atlanta. A close travel companion with no symptoms also went to Emory for monitoring, while 15 lower-risk passengers quarantined at Nebraska Medical Center in more hotel-like accommodations separate from the biocontainment unit.
9: And today, health authorities in Maryland announced that they're monitoring two residents who were not on the cruise ship but may have had exposure to one of the cruise ship passengers.
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5: President Trump wants to suspend the federal gas tax temporarily to bring down soaring prices. Fox's Jared Halpern with more.
13: At least while the war with Iran continues to rattle the oil market, President Trump says he wants a suspension of the federal gas tax.
6: You know, it's a small percentage, but it's still money.
13: The federal tax on gasoline is just over 18 cents per gallon and would require action from Congress to suspend it. But there has been legislation introduced by both Republicans and Democrats to do just that. Still, President Trump says gas prices will drop quickly once the war is over and the vital Strait of Hormuz reopened. At the White House, Jared Halpern, Fox News.
5: Members of the Trump administration, including Secretary of War Pete Hegseth and FBI Director Kash Patel, are due on Capitol Hill on Tuesday as budget hearings continue.
14: Secretary Hegseth will answer questions on the Pentagon's budget request before two key subcommittees. Almost 2 weeks ago, he discussed the budget before the House and Senate Armed Services Committees, also fielding questions from lawmakers on other topics, including the war in Iran and the recent firings of some in military leadership. Today, he'll be joined by Joint Chiefs of Staff Chair General Dan Kane in appearances before the House and Senate Appropriations Subcommittees on Defense. FBI Director Kash Patel will also answer budget questions before the Senate Appropriations Subcommittee on Commerce, Justice, Science, and related agencies. Tanya J. Powers, Fox News.
5: President Trump has a doctor's appointment. The White House says he'll visit Walter Reed National Military Medical Center on May 26 for his annual dental and medical evaluations. He'll also be spending time with service members and staff there in recognition of their service. And two wildfires in South Florida that burned thousands of acres in the Everglades still spreading. The Florida Forest Service saying that the growing fires are producing smoky conditions across the area with reduced visibility, but containment operations are increasing. I'm Ted Lindner, and this is Fox News.
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0: Waves of passengers had to be evacuated from the cruise ship hit by that deadly hantavirus. We've got the latest on that and Americans. Plus, what's happening with the Iran war situation? The president reacts through Truth Social. And happy Mother's Day, the tail end of it, to those celebrating this great day to recognize moms of all sorts. I'm Kate Delaney. Right at the top, we roll into the rundown here on America Tonight. About the passengers evacuated from the cruise ship that was hit by that virus. I mean, it was supposed to be the cruise of a lifetime, and dozens of people had to be, of course, evacuated. The evacuations involved 94 passengers from 19 different nations, and this was in Spain in the Canary Islands. More passengers are expected to depart on Monday. One of the 17 American passengers who was evacuated from the ship Sunday tested mildly positive for the Andes strain of the virus on a PCR test. That's what they call it. A second is showing mild symptoms. This was released by the Health and Human Services Department. The first presumed U.S. hantavirus case linked to the cruise comes as the passengers are en route to a facility in Nebraska. Both are traveling in the plane's biocontainment units out of an abundance of caution because they can't take that risk that it could spread. So before disembarking, medical teams boarded the ship to run tests on the passengers and crew, and that happened early in the morning. And after coming ashore, passengers filed onto waiting buses to be taken to the airport. From there, they were evacuated to their home countries. Now, this ship departed Argentina last month. If you don't know the details on this quickly, the deaths of three people have been linked to hantavirus. It's a rare disease, which is typically caused by exposure to infected rodents' urine or feces, rats, while others have been evacuated from the ship for medical treatment, right? So they're trying to ease people's fears of a new pandemic. Ugh, even saying that word, right? I mean, how many times have I read in the past couple of days, not another COVID-19. This is not COVID-19. Don't think it's COVID-19. And to reassure people that the risk is very, very low. I mean, even the U.S. Department of Health and Human Services, which I already mentioned, they say that the risk to the broader American public is extremely low, extremely low. So when the ship came in to dock and the passengers were brought to shore, they were brought to shore on small boats with a maximum capacity of like 10 people. So they just kept pulling people in. They didn't even want to dock it. They wanted to keep it at a safe distance just to be sure, you know, to be out of an abundance of caution to make sure that it was okay for them to come in. So then they departed after that. You just heard what I said, how they were able to do it. It's really a freaky story. There's no question about that. All right, gasoline prices, because you keep asking me about it. The national average, meaning through the miracle of the email, which we're going to hit up the mailbag in our next segment, but the national average is $4.52 a gallon. The weekly change, it's been like, it's up now, you know, 76 cents. And I said this in the first hour, but it's worth mentioning again. The lowest state average, lucky you, Oklahoma, $3.95. Highest is California, and this is regular, $6.15. This is average, right? There are discounts, places to go that it might be a little bit less. Finding the cheap prices, I've said this before, Gas Buddy, because what they do is they go through all the zip codes, all the stuff, they have it, and you just type it in and find where the cheapest gas is in your area. And trust me, it can vary depending on a whole bunch of different things. So it's worth looking that up. That's you know, that's for sure. So Chris Wright, the energy secretary, first was asked about the Iran situation. He was on NBC, and here's what he said.
1: I don't think we've heard a clear resolution from Iran yet. Given the state of the government in Iran, things just move slowly. Communications are difficult. There are multiple factions. This is a regime under serious stress.
0: So the president called Iran's response to the U.S. peace proposal totally unacceptable. Iran wants war compensation and recognition of sovereignty over the Strait of Hormuz, supposedly. So then that's what the president is saying. It's not acceptable. It's unacceptable. And he wrote that on Truth Social on Sunday, saying that, you know, Tehran is playing games with the U.S. and the rest of the world. Tehran's counterproposal included, like I said, the fact that they would control the Strait of Hormuz, and they wanted money. So they want money. So the other key issues, I mean, who even knows when we're talking about nukes and the direction of trying to develop a nuke, etc. So I don't think anything's wrapping up there anytime soon. Meanwhile, I already mentioned the price of gas. And, of course, Chris Wright, who is the energy secretary, was asked about the price of gasoline.
1: Again, I can't predict the price of energy in the short term or even the medium term. But what we're doing is ending a 47-year conflict. Iran has fought death to the United States for 47 years, death to Israel. And as we saw when the conflict broke out, they attacked all of their neighbors in the Middle East that had no involvement in the conflict whatsoever. If you have a hostile, unstable power like that, you simply cannot allow them to have nuclear weapons. That was a consensus opinion all my adult life. I'm shocked to see Democrats come out of the woodwork now, somehow not worried about Iran getting nuclear weapons.
0: You know, it's interesting the impact, you know, and talking about the impact. And one of the things that was he also mentioned is they're talking about maybe leaving the door open, just a little crack, suspending the federal gas tax that would take some money off of what you would pay at stations. So we'll see. That's just kind of out there chumming the water with that. I don't know if that'll happen or not. Frontier Airlines there was a flight that was going from Denver, which is a wide open airport. It was supposed to go from Denver to LAX, and during its takeoff, somebody was in the runway and was hit and pulled into the engine. So, of course, that plane didn't go. It was 11 o'clock at night. John Pistol, I happened to catch him on the tube, was with TSA at one point in his career, and this is what he said about what happened here.
2: It is a huge field, if you will, with multiple runways and miles of security perimeter fencing.
0: Yeah, and I've been to that airport many times, and he's absolutely right. It's huge. And so somebody could get in there, and then they start walking and end up on a runway, and that apparently is what happened there. It's a really strange story. All right, coming up on the flip, your thoughts as we hit the mailbag and the pre-market bell. I'll meet you there.
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7: Hey, this is Brant along with Sherry here. And so you hear me doing these spots for MediShare, and Sherry actually helps me with them. I get people actually in person saying, okay, Brant, for real, do you recommend this? Like, yeah, for real, I actually do. I'm not just saying stuff. family, friends ask me about it. I'm like, yes, you should look into this. It's really a great option for a lot of people.
5: That's what I tell people. My experience has been MediShare has been fantastic for me.
7: Yeah.
5: It's so different from health insurance in a lot of great ways, honestly.
7: Yeah, and a lot of people who've switched tell me that. It's the same reaction. They're very, very happy with it, and it gives them peace of mind and saves them a lot of money.
5: I would tell people, look into it.
7: Yep. So really, for reals, if you want to talk to them, they're great to talk to. I think you'll be impressed and happy you looked into it. So if you want to talk to them, they're great to talk to. I think you'll be impressed and happy you looked into it. So you do the phone number. I'm actually tired of doing all the phone numbers.

0: Gary Nielsen is in our virtual green room. He's here on Author's Corner with me, Kate Delaney, on America Tonight. Boy, we had such a great off-air conversation, and he has such an interesting series on and where he takes us. And I'm going to let him tell you the story because, like I said, as soon as we talked, I told a couple different people about it, and you can get it for a song, Kindle, paperback, whatever, on Amazon. But Alfheim is what we're talking about, and Tales of Alfheim, book one, and then where he takes us from there, too, in the other books as well. So, Gary, thanks so much for coming on.
1: Thank you for having me.
0: Well, first of all, let's talk about this, because as I was trying to describe there, I didn't want to give away any details, but you create, I think it's fascinating when someone creates a new world, and that's exactly your world building in your book, you know, where you're using fantasy and science fiction. So tell us about the inspiration for this. How did this all come about?
1: Oh, well, I think I was 8 or 9, and sometimes this is how these things begin. You know, I had a dream as a child, and there were two girls, one of which was a classmate of mine, and in the dream, they sort of, for lack of a better word, absconded with me. They were like, sort of like leprechaun-type characters, and they brought me to this place. In the dream, I don't remember where they took me or what it was like. All I remember from the dream was that they left me back in the front hall of my house just after sunrise, and they were going to go back to wherever they came from. And I'm thinking, wait, no, don't go. I want to come with you. And of course, you know, as you would with dreams, I woke up and I tried desperately to go back to sleep just to see where the dream would take it. But it kind of planted the seed in the back of my head that there was this fun little world out there that would be fun to explore. So literally, you know, 6 decades go by and, you know, I'm studying fiction, you know, with my MFA program, and I'm reading a lot of the YA books and the YA canon. So I came through and I read the Twilight series of all things, and I sort of got the idea that it was okay for an author to give themselves permission to dabble in something that wasn't, you know, serious and, you know, themed and everything else. So, and I thought, you know, let me pull this thing out and brush it off and see where I go with it. So I had the idea for the character, and I literally set him on the page and said, go.
0: Wow.
1: And we created from there.
0: And your character, too, Timothy Brennan. Tell us what he's like. I like how you start off that basically his life's unraveling. He's miserable. And, I mean, and seriously, his world changes around. He almost didn't make it through.
1: No, that's true. I mean, I'm looking at, you know, a lot of the things that young people go through in their life. And this particular character, Timothy Brennan, he's a bit of a loner. He's 17. He feels complicit in his mother's death because his uncle made him feel that it was partially his fault. He's different from the other kids in school, so he's often bullied. He's facing romantic rejection from a girl that he is head over heels in love with, but she doesn't even know his name. And he's living with his uncle, who is verbally and emotionally abusive. So everything is in a downward spiral for him. And he experiences, you know, the inciting incident in the book is he's so disgusted one day in school in the cafeteria, he walks out the back door. It's wintertime, so there's nobody outside. It's cold, but he doesn't care. And this bird flies across his view and hits the window of the cafeteria. And he looks down, he thinks the bird is dead, and he scoops up the bird, and he's sort of massaging the breastplate of the bird, and he closes his eyes. And he feels this sort of electrical pulse, you know, travel through his body into the bird, and he has this vision of seeing the bird flying back across the field to the forest, you know, on the opposite side of the field. And when he opens his eyes, the bird is back to health again, and he has no what just happened. He has no idea what's going on. And unbeknownst to him at that point, there's a girl in the woods who sees this transpiring, and she was about to rush onto the scene to confront him, thinking that he was hurting the bird. But when she realizes that no, he was actually saving the creature,

0: she realized, okay, that's not a thing that a human could do. We come to find out she's not human either, and neither is he. If you think back to the time, you know, a couple hundred thousand years ago, there were different types of hominids walking the planet, you know, Denisovans and Neanderthals. It's in fantasy world, you can think that there are other humanoid-type creatures, and in my book, it's elves and fairies and a few other different types of characters like that, you know, reaching in and borrowing from different mythologies around the world. And so this explains part of the reason why Timothy is so different, because he's not a normal human being. He's not. So once she realizes who he is, he goes through one more devastating event of being bullied, and he figures, that's it, I'm done. And he literally goes to this covered bridge in New Hampshire where they live, and he attempts to commit suicide. And she, because of the fact that she's been following him, she saves him and brings him back to health, and together they begin to discover exactly who he is, going through his things and the things that he inherited from his mother and his father. And they realize that he is somebody very special in their world, but neither of them knew it at the time. And that's the book progresses from there. She basically lets him realize that his mother didn't die of a disease, because she couldn't have, given what she was, but that she was murdered. And so now he takes on the idea that he needs to revenge this situation and find out more about, you know, the society that he's actually part of and never knew. And the book moves from there.
1: And so where do you take us next? I mean, well, actually, when people read this first one, what do you hope they take away?
0: Well, you know, when writers start to write books, they don't often begin the project with a theme in mind. It generally, the theme sort of rises to the top as you're cooking the story. And it turned out that for me with Alfheim, it really was about the fact that the strength to overcome your difficulties, the strength to become and make something of yourself, really comes from within. You can have help in isolating and discovering that strength, but it's there inside you. And if you tap into it, you can make some amazing things happen. And that's really what the book is about. You know, taking a page from something like the Harry Potter series, you know, J.K. Rowling creates this amazing world with witches and wizards and wands and magic and castles. But yet the story is still about three young people who are learning to grow up. They're facing how to deal with adults. They're facing issues with love and betrayal and all the things that teenagers, you know, have to experience as they grow older. And this is kind of what I tried to bring to Alfheim as well. You know, it's, yes, I'm putting this in this amazing mythological world, but it's still about a story of a young man who was in such a terrible place, and that he begins to come out of himself, come out of his shell, and accomplish something much greater than he ever thought he would have been able to do on his own.
1: Wow. Where are you taking us next? What's happening next in the series?
0: The second book is finished. You know, when I finished Alfheim, there were certain loose ends. I had originally figured that it would take three books to tell the story that I wanted to tell. So the second book, he's actually done quite a bit of what he wished to accomplish in the first book, but there are loose ends. There are still things that are going on in his world that are really difficult. And the second book is called Alfheim Resurrections, takes the story to the next level and really cements his place in his world. I think that's probably the best summation I could give on where we're going next. The third book would simply be about, the third book will be called Alfheim Revealed, and it's really looking at the world as it exists today. And the idea is that the power of youth is what's going to, in quotes, save the world. It's not going to be done by people of our generation. It'll be done by the young people. And I think that'll be the focus of that book, how young people and it's especially, you know, Timothy's world will try to step up to put the world back to rights again. And that'll be the third book.
1: Yeah, well, we look forward to that. And again, you can get the book, Alfheim, you can get it on Amazon, for a song, like I said at the top, Kindle, paperback, however you want to consume it, for sure. Gary Nielsen, thank you so much for joining us.
0: No, I appreciate it. Thank you. Thanks again for having me.

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1: You guys just didn't want it bad enough. That should have been an easy win. What were you doing out there? You gotta hustle. You could have made that play if you'd been open.
2: On the car ride home after the game, when you think you're helping by telling me what I did wrong and what I need to work on, all I hear is that I'm not good enough, that I'm supposed to be perfect, that it's not okay to lose. 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
4: 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Music has allowed me to travel around the world and to meet a lot of interesting people. 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
5: Fox News. I'm Deborah Valentine. The ceasefire between the U.S. and Iran is on shaky ground. More from Fox's Kevin Cork.
6: The president has rejected the latest offering by the regime, and he's now said to be leaning toward resuming military operations.
5: President Trump says Iran's offer demanded that the U.S. release Tehran's frozen assets and the U.S. blockade of the Strait of Hormuz and did not include limits to Iran's nuclear program. The mayor of Arcadia, California has resigned. Eileen Wang has agreed to plead guilty to a federal charge of acting as an illegal agent of the People's Republic of China. The Justice Department says Wang faces up to 10 years in federal prison and a potential $250,000 fine. According to court documents, Wang worked alongside a convicted Chinese agent to operate a website that was a propaganda arm for the Chinese Communist Party. 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

0: What a pleasure it was to sit down with Carl Mecklenburg, nicknamed the Albino Rhino, an American former professional football player, a linebacker for the Denver Broncos in the NFL. He is just an incredible person, a great speaker, such a big-hearted humanitarian, and was absolutely an incredible player. He went on to become an integral part of the Broncos Super Bowl teams, some of the great teams that he was on for sure. So, Carl, thanks for joining us.
1: Thank you, Kay.
0: Where did it all start for you? I mean, you ended up at the, you know, you ended up as a gopher at Minnesota, but way before that.
1: Yeah, I was 10 years old when I played my first football game, Kay. My dad was a doctor, and he had rounds that morning, and he came down the field, and I was already off the field. There was maybe, you know, 75 kids that had tried out for football fundamentals. Everybody's mom bought them a jersey, and their helmet had the name written on Sharpie across the front so the coach could keep track of all the little Rugrats. And I was done already. So my dad comes up to me on the sidelines and puts his arm around me and asks me, what do you think about football? Now, this is 10-year-old Carl. My response was, Dad, I really love to smash guys. I was a linebacker. that's who I was. So I was able to leverage that into lots of, I think it's 35 years of smashing guys. It was fun.
0: I love that description, smashing guys. How did you know? I mean, there you were in Minnesota, but did you just know, okay, you're going through playing high school, go through that, and you just knew this is one of the places you wanted to go, or were you looking at other schools?
1: Yeah, you know, Kate, I was not one of the top players. I grew really late. As a junior in high school, I played JV football. I didn't even make the varsity team as a junior. As a senior, I was All-State as a tight end and a defensive end, but I was only 6 feet tall and 200 pounds, which is not big enough to play major college football, particularly as a lineman, which is what I was. So I went to Augustana College in Sioux Falls, South Dakota. I went on a 1/3 scholarship. They came to my family's house and recruited me. It was late in the season, in the recruiting season, Coach sat there with the, oh, Carl, you know, all we got is a 1/3 scholarship for you, but if you perform for us, we'll bump you up later. And so I went to Augustana, grew 3 inches and 40 pounds my first year of college. Things changed. I got much better, led the team in sacks, played every down on defense in the second year. Was a leader on the team and expected to get the full scholarship. So I go into the coach's room for that debriefing session that every coach has at the end of the season. And I sit down across the table expecting to get the scholarship, and the first thing out of his mouth is, Carl, we know your dad's a doctor. He can afford this school. We're going to take your scholarship away and use it to bring someone else in. So my passion, my mission was already, I wanted to be a great football player. I understood that was a possibility. It just wasn't going to be at Augustana. So I walked on at the University of Minnesota. And when I got there, they had amazing coaching staff. Mike Shanahan was the offensive coordinator. Mike Martz worked in the film room. Tony Dungy was a graduate assistant. I mean, it was unbelievable coaching there. I was able to earn a scholarship after a year and ended up leading the Big Ten in sacks my junior year, tied with a guy named Andre Tippett, who's a Hall of Fame player for New England. But anyway, from there, the Broncos drafted me. And I was the 310th pick of the draft. I was a 12th rounder. Again, I was back to that situation. I felt from day one that I belonged. I just had to prove it to them. But, yeah, when you come to training camp, they had 110 guys in training camp, so numbers were duplicated. I had the same number as a starter. That's not a good sign. And the first week of practice of training camp, I got a hole in one of my socks. So I went to the equipment manager to get a new pair of socks. And he said, what's the matter with the other sock? He only gave me one sock. So then, once again, I knew where I stood. But I made the team as a third down pass rusher and a special teams player, and actually never played linebacker in my life until my my third year in the NFL. I got an opportunity. Randy Gretischer had retired. They switched me over, and it was I had no idea I could play linebacker, but our defensive coordinator and that coaching staff identified some skills in me that allowed them to think that, and they did what leaders should do, is they put me in a position to be successful.
0: So for you in making that transition and what you just went through there every step of the way, it shows that you had that resilience. Did you always feel like you were the underdog and here we go again, I have to prove myself, but I know I'm going to do it?
1: Yeah, I think so. I think I had that advantage. So many guys in the NFL come from tough backgrounds. They've had to overcome their whole lives. And if you don't have that as part of your personality, the NFL is way too hard to just walk in and, you know, not fail. Everybody fails. Everybody is challenged. Everybody has to overcome and overcome. To me, success is overcoming obstacles on the way to your dreams. That's what it is. And truthfully, if you're not running into obstacles, you're not pushing hard enough. You should run into obstacles.
0: Wow, so it's interesting to say that. So what were the obstacles in really, really embracing that linebacker position, especially when you grew up wanting to smash everybody?
1: Well, the linebacker gives you a good chance to do that. No, it's just a completely different job. A lineman's hand is on the ground. His focus is real tight. He's looking at the ball on a penetrating defense, or he's looking at the nose of the man lined up across from him on a reading defense. And that's all he sees. Where a linebacker's up, he's off the ball, he's on the balls of his feet, he's got to go either way, got to go backwards, forward, sideways. It was a huge move. Fortunately, I had played defensive tackle at Minnesota, so I was used to lining up on a guard, which is what I was doing as a linebacker. So I knew what the reads were. It was just doing it from off the ball. But the other responsibility as a linebacker is all of a sudden you're in charge of the people in front of you. Because if anything changes back there, they're staring at the ball. They don't know. So you've got to communicate. You've got to tell. It's like moving from a frontline position in an industry that has factories and stuff, and then all of a sudden becoming management. You're not just in charge of yourself and your little narrow niche of what you've got to do. You're in charge of that whole group. And it was a transition, but I made the Pro Bowl that first year as an all-pro linebacker.
0: Yeah, so for you, you played with some incredible players, obviously, too. Was there a close-knit group? Were there some that you were just closer to and you knew you all had each other's backs? Because you were in some great Bronco teams.
1: Yeah, no, of course there was. When you're successful as a team, it happens because everybody looks out for everybody else. The coaches put you in a situation to be successful, use the strengths of the individual to help the team, use the strengths of the team to cover for the weaknesses of the individual. We'd seen each other at our best. We'd seen each other at our worst. There was no secrets. Everything in the NFL is on film, evaluated. And if you grade out 90%, you're an all-pro player. So that means 10% of the time you're in the meeting room with your buddies and the coach is screaming at you because you did the wrong thing. And that's the best of the best. That, you know, you're an all-pro level guy if you're at 90%. So all of us had learned how to play together as a team, how to cover for each other. Dennis Smith is still one of my best friends in the world. He was our strong safety at that point. Barney Chavis was a mentor of mine. Barney was amazing. I mean, Barney went way out of his way to embrace the young guys.
0: Yeah, you got to love that. I'll tell you what, Carl Mecklenburg to me is, again, was just an incredible football player. And he knows they're giving you some real good insights into what it's like and what it takes to play on that team. And you look at the Denver Broncos now at the quarterback spot, there's three different possibilities. And Zach Wilson, you would think he would be the guy, but his spot, who knows, could be in danger. I think they start with him, but the Broncos are in an interesting year. This is a big year for the Broncos. I mean, previewing all the teams as they're in training camp, all 32 teams, and Carl knows what that's like. Last year in the AFC West, Denver was 8-9, not even a 500 team in what's really tough, certainly at the top of the division. Kansas City winning it year after year after year, they were 11-6, and he really, Carl, back in his day, played on some great teams, and he said there how he was picked in the 12th round, so that's 310th pick overall, and then he becomes just a superstar for Denver, and people talked about him a lot. It's 79 sacks, the third highest total in franchise history. He's one of only three Broncos with four sacks in a game, and the only one to do it not just once, but twice. Twice he did that. And in his career, he suffered at least a dozen concussions in his career. And in his 50s, he started to experience some of those cognitive issues, memory impairment and whatnot, and he attributed that to the concussions that he's sustained during that playing career. All right, coming up next, more in our conversation with Carl Mecklenburg right here on ATN.

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0: So Carl Mecklenburg, as we continue our conversation with him becoming a linebacker, he's a four-time first-team All-Pro, second-team All-Pro. He went to six Pro Bowls, 85, 87, 89, 91, 93. He's in the Denver Ring of Fame. And, Carl, I just got to think, you know, the Pro Bowls, and what was that like for you?
1: Back then, it was all in Hawaii. The family all wanted to go to Hawaii, and the winners got $10,000, and the losers got $5,000. So my family had already spent $10,000, so I had to win. It was very competitive, truthfully, because we all had that idea. It's a little different now, but it was a blast. I mean, when you're playing professional football, you're in and out. I mean, you fly in on Saturday, you stay at a downtown hotel. There's either a meeting or a meal about every 2 hours to make sure you don't go anywhere or do anything. You play the game, you get on the bus, you go back to the airport, and you go home. So I had been all kinds of places I'd never seen, and played against a lot of players I'd never really even talked to. So then you get to the Pro Bowl, and as a young player, it's like, wow, these are the guys I looked up to when I was playing in college or playing in high school. These are the best of the best, and you knew the names. And then later on, you're one of those names. And the young guys are coming in. Like Junior Seau used to follow me around at the Pro Bowl a lot. And Kathy and I got to know Gina and Junior really well and spent a lot of time with them. But, you know, that's how it worked. You know, when I got there, I'm excited about about the guys that have been there before, and the same thing later on.
0: What do you think about the transition now from, like you said, they were played in Hawaii, then it was moved around, now it's like flag football? Do you think that's a smart move because things have changed so much? What is your take on the Pro Bowl?
1: Yeah, the Pro Bowl, because of the concerns about concussions and injuries and the dollar amounts they've got invested in these guys, it's different. It's definitely like a flag football game. But I think that joy of being selected by your peers as one of the best and having that time and your family having that time. I mean, my kids grew up playing in Hawaii with Jackie Schlater's kids and with Howie Long's kids, and it was pretty cool.
0: It sounds pretty cool. It sounds like that trip to Hawaii, like you said, the pressure. We got to win because I got to pay for this trip. Everybody wants to come,
1: right?
0: Right? I mean, you can't beat that. So, you know, you talked about Junior Seau. Such a tragic, sad ending for Junior Seau, and you were friends with him, and you had concussions, and sure. You even testified. Talk about that. I think a lot of people, they know now, but I still think there's some misconceptions.
1: Yeah, you know, we were ignorant. I went into it with the understanding I was going to have some knee issues and some shoulder issues and, you know, maybe I have a finger sticking the wrong way or whatever, but the concussion piece was kept from us. You know, the NFL knew about it. And kept it from the players. And I mean, our protocol for a concussion was come to the sidelines. The coach trainer holds up two fingers and says, how many fingers? And it's always two. So you say two and you go back in. And that was it. I mean, there was no acknowledgement that having a concussion was an injury. And ultimately, a lot of football players paid with their lives and with their sanity. I mean, so the fact that the game has changed is a good thing. Again, I don't know if I'd make it in today's game. I was not, the flag football guy. I want to hit you guy. I'm fortunate the game was the way it was, but the game always changes and evolves. My grandfather was a little All-American at University of North Dakota, a guy named Art Malo. This was in the 20s. And I made the mistake of when we were watching a football game on Thanksgiving. I think it was Notre Dame versus USC. They always played that on Thanksgiving, right? So I'm sitting there with Grandpa watching the game, and I said, Grandpa, these guys are really big. I don't know if you could play nowadays. That was a mistake. hell, boy, I played when it was a man's game. Didn't have no face mask, didn't have no pads in my pants. I had to play both ways. Okay, sorry, Greg. But the game changes and evolves.
0: Well, you know, you talked about when you were drafted and you go to the Broncos and then how that evolved for you and how 3 years in you end up being a linebacker. What was it like playing for the city, though? I mean, I'll tell you, I've been, Carl, in traveling with the Cowboys and other teams. I've been there probably maybe 30 times in my career, and I think the fans are electric there.
1: Yeah, no, there's no question. We had great fans, still have great fans, and they put up with a lot lately. So they're there and just bleeding orange and blue. It's a wonderful place to play. I feel so fortunate, so blessed that I got drafted here and was able to spend my entire career in one place, 12 years in one spot. That doesn't happen anymore.
0: It doesn't happen anymore. And, you know, after those playing days, the concussions, all of that, and taking that and, you know, being a plaintiff in that litigation against the NFL, what was that like for you?
1: You know, I just had to sign on the line that I had had issues. It was not a, it wasn't a whole lot of testifying or anything like that. It was, you know, we need to get this straightened out. If there's an issue, and there was an issue, the league and the teams need to acknowledge that. The setup as far as medical setup in the NFL, when I was playing, if a team drafted you, they owned your rights. So if you wanted to play professional football, either you played for that team or that team traded you and traded your rights. But you couldn't sign a contract with someone else, even if you didn't have a contract with the team that owned your rights. So the medical situation, the doctors were team guys. They were more concerned about getting you on the field than they were about your health. That changed when free agency happened. Now, all of a sudden, when players have a choice of where they can play, they're going to measure that medical staff and what – you know, how they treat players and how they change made a huge difference for players as far as their treatment and their care, and it happened because of the lawsuit and because of the strike that ended up getting us free agency.
0: Yeah, and you were pretty vocal about this, talking about having some cognitive issues. How are you doing?
1: I'm doing pretty well. You know, they've come along with lots of things through the years that can help you. I work with a guy here in Denver, Dr. Henderson, is Neuroluminance, and they can get the blood flow back. And it was amazing to me. I went in and had a CAT scan. You could see the blood flow issues that I had lost, and after a month of these treatments, all of a sudden the blood flows back. Now my problem is I'm so used to not paying attention, because I'm not going to remember anyway, that I got to retrain myself because physically the capacity's there. It's a matter of retraining myself.
0: Yeah. When you you know, you talk about some of the guys you're still friends with, and certainly you get asked to do things for the Denver Broncos. Is it cool to be able to know the impact you had for all those years? Like you said, 12 years, one team. Is there something about when you step on the field or you talk to some of the guys, current guys, things that you've done? What's that like?
1: Now, you know, it is special. And I think a lot of players going in don't understand that their resume, when they get done with football, is the goodwill they've developed in that community. And you know, I've been involved in hundreds of charity events and had my own foundation, and you know, went that route, and really tried to leverage that notoriety to do something good with it, and that's something that I would try to encourage young athletes to do, because I mean, you've got an opportunity to make a huge difference for people.
0: Yeah, boy, and he made a huge difference for a lot of people. And he's a speaker, Carl is, and he talks about leadership and some of the things that you heard during that interview. are part of what he wraps into his speeches, and he's asked to speak, gosh, probably more than 70 times a year at least. And his message of universal, unchanging keys to success are, I think, some of the best that I have heard. Believe it or not, the show is over. The music's on. Thanks to the Minnesota 2, Jason Stanek and Daniel Kinzerski, and all of you for listening to this version of it. Make it count, everybody.
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3: 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This message is brought to you by the U.S. Air Force.
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5: Tensions escalate. I'm Deborah Valentine, Fox News. Middle East tensions escalate as the U.S. continues its blockade on the Strait of Hormuz. Fox Business Network's Ashley Webster is in Tel Aviv with more.
6: Iran's foreign ministry claims its proposal, though they claim it was generous and responsible, and accused Washington of continuing to put forward what it calls unreasonable demands. Meantime, Iran's parliamentary speaker offered his own warning today, saying, quote, our armed forces are ready to deliver a well-deserved response to any aggression. Mistaken strategy and mistaken decisions will always lead to mistaken results. The whole world has already figured this out. We are prepared for all options. They will be surprised. With the peace plan still in the balance, a lot of the focus right now remains on the Strait of Hormuz, where more than 1,500 ships remain stranded, hurting the global economy.
5: Ships attempting to skirt the blockade continue to be turned away. The 18 Americans on the hantavirus-exposed cruise ship have returned to the U.S. to quarantine.
7: One passenger who tested positive and later negative for hantavirus before returning to the U.S. was placed in the Nebraska Biocontainment Unit as a precaution. Another individual experiencing symptoms despite testing negative was transferred to a biocontainment facility at Emory University in Atlanta. A close travel companion with no symptoms also went to Emory for monitoring, while 15 lower-risk passengers quarantine at Nebraska Medical Center in more hotel-like accommodations separate from the biocontainment unit.
8: And today, health authorities in Maryland announced that they're monitoring two residents who were not on the cruise ship but may have had exposure to one of the cruise ship passengers who got off earlier and was on a flight with them abroad.
5: Fox's Jonathan Sari. 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
5: China's preparing to welcome President Trump for a meeting between the leaders of the world's two biggest economies. Fox's Jonathan Savage looks ahead.
13: A Chinese government spokesman is promising an in-depth exchange of views when President Trump meets his counterpart Xi Jinping. There's no doubt that one of the topics will be Iran. China, a major purchaser of Iranian oil, has seen crude oil imports fall 20% year on year as a result of the conflict. It's called for a complete cessation of hostilities. But the multi-day visit will have room for other issues too. The White House is inviting the CEOs of Tesla and Apple on the trip, which it's hoped will see multiple business deals signed. Jonathan Savage, Fox News.
5: The Trump administration says it will delay a plan to address high beef prices, which would have suspended tariffs on imported beef. President Trump had planned to sign a pair of executive orders to lower tariffs on beef and reduce regulations on American cattle producers today. White House officials said this evening the actions have been delayed as the administration finalizes details. Secretary of War Pete Hegseth suggesting a senator's comments on classified matters will be reviewed by Pentagon lawyers.
15: Secretary Hegseth said Arizona Democratic Senator Mark Kelly may have shared information on a Sunday news show that was part of a classified briefing. In a post on X, Hegseth said Senator Kelly potentially violated his oath when he discussed the status of missile stockpiles that Kelly claims could take years to replace. Senator Kelly, in response, said that information is similar to what Secretary Hegseth revealed during a recent congressional hearing. Hegseth has previously tried to demote Kelly, who retired from the Air Force as a captain, for taking part in a video warning service members against obeying illegal orders. Gernal Scott, Fox News.
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26: Larry Elder here, the sage from South Central, the prince of Pico Union, the czar of common sense, the great Eldersky, Don Lorenzo. Welcome to the program. No Victor Crafts allowed because we've got a country to save. So let's get her teed up.
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26: 888-971-SAGE, 888-971-7243. I am Larry Elder. We are Salem News Channel. President Trump rejects Iran's latest offer to end the war, says it is totally unacceptable. Democrats are in a panic over losing the gerrymandering war. Democrat South Carolina House member James Clyburn, who happens to be black, said no matter how they change his district, he will still retain his seat. Then what's the problem? More than a dozen D.C. cops might lose their jobs over claims that they change crime data to make the city appear safer. Donald Trump appeared on the Stephen Colbert Show way back in September 2015. And for whatever reason, Colbert's attitude was very different than it is now. Nick Shirley visited Cuba and observed communism up close and personal. Too bad he didn't bring Michael Moore with him. Bernie Sanders made a climate change prediction 6 years ago. How did that turn out? Border czar Tom Homan says he is still pursuing mass deportation and that all illegal aliens are on the table. Otherwise, he says, we encourage more illegal immigration. An investigation uncovered massive Medicaid fraud in Ohio. Israeli Prime Minister Bibi Netanyahu says he wants his country to get to the point where it does not need any American aid. All of this and more. The number again, 888-971-7243, 888-971-SAGE. And dissent, of course, is welcome. Speaking of which, let me start out with a couple of letters I received from a gentleman. who says his first name is John, but who knows. Please go back to where you're from, Larry. Apparently, he did not get everything off his chest because he wrote another one. Please go back to where your family is from, Larry, otherwise somewhere in ape-crazy Africa, I guess. Now, if Donald Trump referred to Africa as ape-crazy, would someone not accuse him of being racist? Now, apparently what John is upset about is what I've been saying about America no longer being a systemically racist nation, which the Democrats, of course, push, which is why they're so upset over the way the Supreme Court, in their opinion, gutted the Voting Rights Act. It didn't gut anything. It just said that that section of the Voting Rights Act did not mean that you can use race to create majority black, majority brown districts. The whole purpose behind the Voting Rights Act, just to go back, if you don't mind, John, there was a time when your party, I'm sure you're a Democrat, used poll taxes to prevent blacks in the South from voting, literacy taxes to prevent blacks in the South from voting, grandfather clauses to prevent blacks in the South from voting. The Voting Rights Act was to end all of that and to require Southern states that they were going to alter the requirements for voting to first get approval from the federal government. That's what it was designed to do. Over the years, it morphed into using it to create majority black and majority brown districts on the assumption A, that non-black and non-brown voters would not vote for a black or brown politician, and B, that black and brown people need to be represented by a black or brown politician. What is that, other than a complete refutation of MLK's goal of having a colorblind society where people are being evaluated based on content of character rather than color of skin? Consider this. America's three largest cities are what? New York, L.A., Chicago. All of which have black mayors, none of which is a majority black city. How did they get elected? I'm in Los Angeles, where we just elected, and she's now running for re-election, a black female mayor. The city of L.A. is roughly 8 or 9% black. How did that happen? How did Maryland, a slave state, elect a black governor? How did that happen? How did years ago Virginia, the capital of the Confederacy, elect a black governor? How did that happen? How did it happen that Byron Donalds in Florida is from a majority white district? How did that happen? How did John James, a Republican House member from Michigan, who represents a majority white district, get elected? How did that happen? How did Wesley Hunt in Texas, whose district is not majority black, the largest group are Hispanics, but he got elected? How did that happen? How did Burgess Owens, who is a Republican congressman from Utah, get elected? His district, majority white. How does that happen if your assumptions are accurate? That black and brown voters won't vote for a black or brown politician, and that black people need to be represented by a black person or a brown person if you're Hispanic. What difference does it make whether or not the politician is black or white if he or she is left-wing and supports all the things that you support? Open borders, opposing school choice, rich people don't deserve their wealth, taxes need to be raised on rich people, we need to expand the welfare state, you want open borders. All the things you support, white liberals support, as do black liberals. What difference does it make? I mentioned this, I think, last week or the week before last. Gloria Allred and I one time were colleagues at the same radio station, and she was pushing for an actress named Sybil Shepherd to run for president. And I said, why? And she said, well, she'll protect women's right to choose. At the time, the nominee was likely to be Al Gore. He ultimately was the nominee. I said, what is her position compared to Al Gore's on abortion? How is Al Gore's position on hers any different? She had no answer. So it takes a female to promote a pro-choice agenda that a male also supports? What sense does that even make? I also want to reiterate something I said. Harold Ford, who was a Democrat congressman from Tennessee, decided to run for Senate in a state that's not majority black. I guess he thought maybe he could win. He didn't win. But the man who succeeded him in his seat, which is majority black, is Steve Cohen, who's still there. He happens to be white. So black people voted for a white guy when the prior congressperson was black? How does that happen? Maxine Waters, original founder of Congressional Black Caucus, represents a district here in the greater LA area. It is not majority black. The largest group are Hispanics. How did that happen? The majority of people in her district are not black people, but they voted for a black woman to represent them, a Democrat. How does that happen in a country that is as race conscious as Democrats believe it is? I've mentioned this before. The largest city of over 100,000 that voted for Donald Trump in 2016 is Abilene, Texas. Roughly 10% black. Shortly after Trump got overwhelmingly elected, the city overwhelmingly voted for its first black mayor. How does this happen if the country is the way the Democrats think it is? And consider this. James Clyburn is the longtime member of the House in South Carolina, Democrat. I believe, like Maxine Waters, he is one of the founders of the Congressional Black Caucus. He's the one who, after Bernie Sanders, won the Nevada caucuses and became, for a while, the front runner, put his arm around Joe Biden and embraced Joe Biden shortly before the South Carolina primary. Biden wins the primary. The rest is history. That's how powerful this guy is. That's how influential this guy is. Well, guess what he said would happen in the event that they redesigned his congressional seat, number 41.
0: You know, the voters will have the last word on this, and I don't know why people think I cannot get reelected if they redistrict South Carolina. Now, I have a district that's about a 45% African-American. I have no idea what the number will be after the legislature finishes, but whatever that number is, I will be running on a record and a promise. My record and America's promise. So I'm going to run, irrespective of what the makeup of the district might be, because I believe that I have a record that is very acceptable to the South Carolina voter. And I have a good understanding of America's promise, and we'll run on that.
26: So what's the problem? He sounds like Republican Wesley Hunt, number 49.
1: There's been a lot of talk how there won't be any black Republican members in the new term. What are you making of that?
2: Nothing. I don't understand how that's relevant.
1: Is it a problem with, like, recruitment? Or,
2: I don't think it's a problem with anything. I'm not here because I'm black. I am here because I'm qualified representative for Congressional District 38, and the American people choose who they want to choose. Yeah. And the one thing I don't want to get into is this game of race bait all day, every day. If there's four, if there's 10, if there's none, what we are talking about is who is the best person that is best qualified to fill a seat regardless of the way that they look. And I tell people this all the time till I'm blue in the face. I represent a white majority district that President Trump would have won by over 20 points, and I won by 25 points the last time I ran. I'm being judged not by the color of my skin, but by the content of my character. I don't care how many black people are here. I want the most qualified people that are here.
1: And
2: thank you.
1: Oh, got it. Thank you, Harrison.

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1: 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I am Larry Elder. We are Salem News Channel. It is getting to be close to summer. You know what that means? It means it's time for our Prison Fellowship Angel Tree campaign so that kids who have a mother or father, sometimes even both, behind bars can go to summer camp this summer. I think I told you how you stepped up in our last campaign for food for the poor so that I raised more money than any of the other hosts. That had never happened before. And we started out dead last, and then all of a sudden you guys kicked in big time. But I'm hoping the same thing can happen this time. I've been representing Angel Tree now for over 10 years. I've gone to a couple of summer camps. I've seen these kids. Now some of them come back and they serve as counselors to motivate other kids. Again, these are kids with a mom or a dad, or sometimes even both, in prison. Can you imagine? Your gift of $200 or whatever you feel led to give can get an at-risk kid

0: out of a bad neighborhood near gangs and drugs. A whole week of fresh air, Christian fellowship through an angel tree camp. Some of them have never been out of the city, never been in the forest, let alone gathered around people who have a mom or dad like they do behind bars, people that can understand what they're going through. If you go to my website, larryelder.com, there is an Angel Tree banner at the top. 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Our goal is to help as many children with a mom or dad in prison. Again, sometimes even both are behind bars. I kid you not. I met one who had both parents behind bars. This could be their only opportunity this year to leave their struggles behind and have fun with other kids who have a similar situation in a very supportive environment. Plus, Angel Tree Camp is where they learn about Christ's amazing love for them, and they receive the tools and encouragement to grow in their faith. And many of them go on to come back year after year, and some of them come back and become counselors. So please help send a child to an Angel Tree Camp this summer. Again, I'm looking for $200, but whatever you feel led to give. I know that people are having an issue with the gas prices. Inflation is still much higher than I'm sure the president would want. So if $200 is too big of a stretch, I get it. 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Again, larryelder.com, Angel Tree banner at the very top. Or you can phone 888-206-2855. 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Again, thank you so much. We're just getting started. Now, I just now played you James Clyburn, who's considered to be a very respected, longtime member of the House, who, by the way, extracted a promise from Joe Biden when he got Joe Biden, when he agreed to support Joe Biden for the presidency in 2020, that your first Supreme Court nominee be a black female. Biden said, sure. So now we have Ketanji Brown Jackson, who a lot of people feel, with all due respect, is not competent. I've never seen a justice like Alito condemn another justice the way he's condemned her, not just for her being wrong, but for her scholarship, citing cases that don't fit the right case. And Biden also, under a lot of pressure to have a running mate who was a black female. Speaking of which, I got a letter from a man named Liberal Don from Atlanta. Larry, you recently said that Josh Shapiro would have been the VP nominee if he had not been Jewish. Wrong. Josh had been a major critic of BB, and black America would have abandoned the party if Kamala was overlooked for him. Liberal Don, I'm talking about the fact that Shapiro would not have been the nominee in 2020. He wasn't even a governor then. I'm talking about the reason Kamala Harris did not choose him to be her running mate in 2024 against Trump. After she got nominated, he was on the short list. And I said on the air then, he won't be the nominee because he's Jewish. And Democrats have a real problem with anti-Semitism, whether they admit it or not. That's what I was talking about. I said, had Shapiro not been Jewish, it would have been a whole different ballgame. So I don't know exactly what you're talking about. I think he thought I was talking about 2020. I'm not. But the Democrats are absolutely race-obsessed. Turns out a bunch of these Democrat districts were created through the use of the Section 2 of the Voting Rights Act that they interpreted to mean that there's just good soup to have more black people in Congress if they're representing black people. I mean, think about this. What is it that a left-wing white guy would do differently than a left-wing black person? When's the last time you heard of any black liberal talk about the real problems facing the black community, which is, once again, the large number of kids who enter the world without a father in the home married to the mother? Have you heard any black politician say that on the left? Have you heard any black politician talk about the abysmal education, K-12, that urban kids are getting? Have you heard? So what difference does it make whether you have a white Democrat who opposes school choice or a black Democrat who opposes school choice? Or a white Democrat who believes in open borders versus a black Democrat who believes in open borders? What difference does it make? And it clearly didn't make any difference in Tennessee when, as I said earlier, Harold Ford, black congressperson, decided to run for Senate. Presumably he thought a bunch of white people would vote for him because Tennessee is not majority black. No state is. But he decided to run. Apparently believed in himself. He lost. And Steve Cohen apparently believed in himself. He's white and ran in this majority black district, and he won and got reelected. So what America are you talking about? Are you talking about the one that Obama said at his keynote speech in 2004? I was there. The pundits like to slice and dice America up into blue states and red states. We shouldn't be doing that. We're just one country. Didn't you say that, Mr. Obama? Aren't you now criticizing a colorblind decision by the Supreme Court when you gave that speech about how colorblind America should be and could be? 888-971-SAGE. I am Larry Elder. Do not leave town.
1: Larry will be right back. Stay tuned.

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1: Fox News, I'm Ted Lindner. The Trump administration rejecting the latest peace offer from Iran. Fox's Kevin Cork.
2: That Iran offer demanded that the U.S. release Tehran's frozen assets and the naval blockade and didn't include any provisions to limit the nation's nuclear program.
1: The president reportedly now considering ending the ceasefire and resuming military operations against Tehran. And two of the American cruise ship passengers exposed to hantavirus being treated and monitored at a university hospital in Atlanta.
3: Of the two patients now at Emory University Hospital, one has symptoms. The other is a close contact case. The World Health Organization recommends 6 weeks of monitoring as the disease runs its course.
1: Fox's Grinnell Scott. The 18 Americans arrived back in the U.S. early Monday morning after returning from the cruise, where three died from hantavirus. 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
12: You know, the voters will have the last word on this, and I don't know why people think I could not get reelected if they redistrict South Carolina. Now, I have a district that's about a 45% African-American. I have no idea what the number will be after the legislature finishes. But whatever that number is, I will be running on a record and a promise. My record and America's promise. So I'm going to run, irrespective of what the makeup of the district might be, because I believe that I have a record that is very acceptable to the South Carolina voter, and I have a good understanding of America's promise, and we'll run on that.
13: There's been a lot of talk how there won't be any black Republican members in the new term. What do you make of that?
14: Nothing. I don't understand how that's relevant.
13: But is it a problem with, like, recruitment?
14: I don't think it's a problem with anything. I'm not here because I'm black. I am here because I'm qualified representative for Congressional District 38, and the American people choose who they want to choose. Yeah. And the one thing I don't want to get into is this game of race bait all day, every day. If there's four, if there's 10, if there's none, what we are talking about is who is the best person that is best qualified to fill a seat regardless of the way that they look. And I tell people this all the time till I'm blue in the face. I represent a white majority district that President Trump would have won by over 20 points, and I won by 25 points the last time I ran. I'm being judged not by the color of my skin, but by the content of my character. I don't care how many black people are here. I want the most qualified people that are here.
13: Thank you. 888-971-SAGE, 888-971-7243.
15: 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So I repeat, here you have James Clyburn saying it doesn't matter how they redesign my district, irrespective of the racial composition, I'm going to be elected. I'm going to run. Then what's the problem? New York Times headline, private call reveals Democrats' desperation over tossing of map. Subheadline, conversation involving House members from Virginia and the top House Democrat, referring to Hakeem Jeffries, reflected the fury and desperation that has gripped the party after Friday's ruling in the state. There are lots of ways you can interpret the Supreme Court ruling. One of them is to look at the concurring opinion written by Justice Clarence Thomas. It's very short. Quote, this court should never have interpreted Section 2 of the Voting Rights Act of 1965 to effectively give racial groups an entitlement to roughly proportional representation. By doing so, the court led legislatures and courts to systematically divide the country into electoral districts along racial lines. Blacks were drawn into black districts and given black representatives, Hispanics were drawn into Hispanic districts and given Hispanic representatives, and so on. He said it's a complete refutation of the colorblind society that we all ought to be striving for. So what the Supreme Court essentially said is, America is no longer systemically racist. Voting Rights Act was designed to make sure that blacks were not subjected to literacy taxes before they voted, poll taxes before they voted, grandfather clauses before they voted. That's no longer the case. By the way, if they start that again, the Voting Rights Act is still there. They didn't overturn the Voting Rights Act. They just said you cannot interpret Section 2 to mandate the creation of districts so that they're majority black or majority Hispanic to therefore create a black congressperson or a white congressperson. Why? Because the assumption rests upon the idea that only blacks will vote for blacks, only whites will vote for whites, only blacks can be represented by blacks, only Hispanics can be represented by Hispanics. What is that? Article in the New York Times said, during a private conversation, included Democrat House members from Virginia and Representative Hakeem Jeffries from New York, the minority leader, the lawmakers vented anger at their defeat at the Virginia Supreme Court. One of the ideas that they suggested is removing every single justice of the Virginia Supreme Court and replacing him, or changing the law to mandate retirement. Right now, there's mandatory retirement at the age of 75. They're considering lowering it to the age of 54. That's the youngest member, meaning every single member would then have to resign because they're too old. And some Democrat lawmakers who were quoted, not on the record but off the record, said, hey, that's just a little too far. That's just a little too cute. Now, declare your independence from pain. 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What did Obama say in 2004? Don't go away.

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9: 888-971-SAGE, 888-971-7243, Larry Elder, Salem News Channel. We're talking about the Democrats' absolute meltdown over the redistricting war, gerrymandering. They accused Donald Trump of starting it, pressuring Texas to redistrict in mid-decade, which they did, as if Donald Trump started it. I'm holding in my baby brown libertarian fingers article from Politico, 2017. Quote, former Obama Attorney General Eric Holder on Thursday officially launched the, wait for it, National Democratic Redistricting Committee. As the center of Democratic rebuilding in the era of President-elect Donald Trump, and as Democrats' main hope to roll back Republican gains in state legislatures and prepare for redistricting in 2021. The end goal, House majorities and Congresses elected after 2020. So you're telling me that former Obama AG Eric Holder was involved in advising states on how to redistrict to increase minority representation? How do I know race was used? Well, this is an article from the Associated Press about a district in Alabama, 2024. Quote, the National Democratic Redistricting Committee, the one that was founded by Eric Holder, which Holder chairs, supported the legal battle that led to a district being redrawn into a competitive seat where black voters would have the opportunity to influence the outcome. Close quote. So what the Supreme Court said in their recent decision, Louisiana, 6-3, look, Voting Rights Act wasn't set up to make sure that there'd be black districts and black politicians presiding over those black districts and brown districts and so forth. It was there to make sure that black voters stopped getting shafted, stopped being blocked from voting. There were things called literacy tests, which, by the way, Democrats did, and poll taxes, meaning you had to pay money to vote. Or grandfather clauses, meaning if your grandfather could vote, then you could vote. Well, grandfather couldn't vote, so therefore you can't vote. Democrats were doing that. The Voting Rights Act was designed to strike all that nonsense down, and it did. But then it's corrupted and being used to create these majority black districts, as if you're a black person, you need to be represented by a black person, and as if you're for a white person, you won't vote for a black person. This is Barack Obama giving the keynote address 2004 in Boston. I was there, number 24.
5: Now, even as we speak, there are those who are preparing to divide us. The spin masters, the negative ad peddlers, who embrace the politics of anything goes. Well, I say to them tonight, there is not a liberal America and a conservative America. There is the United States of America. There is not a black America and a white America and Latino America and Asian America. There's the United States of America. The pundits like to slice and dice our country into red states and blue states. Red states for Republicans, blue states for Democrats. But I've got news for them too. We worship an awesome God in the blue states. And we don't like federal agents poking around in our libraries in the red states. We coach Little League in the blue states. And yes, we've got some gay friends in the red states. There are patriots who oppose the war in Iraq, and there are patriots who supported the war in Iraq. We are one people, all of us pledging allegiance to the Stars and Stripes, all of us defending the United States of America.
9: What happened to that guy? There are those right now dividing us up into blue states and red states, pitting Americans against Americans. At one time, he opposed gerrymandering. Then he used it to make his state, Illinois, seat in the state that he adopted even safer. And now, of course, he's trashing Donald Trump. Did you see the absolute meltdown on CNN? This is supposed to be the news network, right? Listen to what Abby Phillip, the co-host, the host, leader host, said, number 23.
10: America's redistricting battles just became a full-fledged war. Democrats are vowing to go all in tonight after a consequential setback in Virginia, the state Supreme Court striking down the new congressional map that favors Democrats, ruling that the party began the process of putting the measure on the ballot too late. The new map would have created four new majority blue districts, and it was created in response to President Trump's call for red states to redraw maps to favor Republicans. Now, last month, voters narrowly passed that referendum, and Democrats are vowing to appeal. The House Minority Leader, Hakeem Jeffries, says that the fight is just getting started, and it all comes after the Supreme Court issued a historic ruling severely weakened the Voting Rights Act of 1965, and it opened the door to new redistricting battles all across the South, like, for example, in Alabama, where Republicans are now asking the Supreme Court to allow the state to revert back to an old map that it had struck down. The court in 2023 ultimately ordered the officials to redraw its map after it tried to pack black voters into one district. So we are, to be frank, in the depths of hell now.
9: Hold on. So we are, to be frank, in the depths of hell. Supreme Court issued a ruling saying you can't draw a district predominantly using race. So we are in the depths of hell, says this host on CNN. Depths of hell. Did you read Clarence Thomas' concurring opinion? Did you read the majority opinion? We are in the depths of hell. We're no longer using poll taxes. No longer using literacy tests. No longer using grandfather clauses. There are more black elected officials per capita in the South than anywhere else, by the way.
11: system.
9: Elected a black president. Got reelected. 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

0: sage, Larry Elder.
1: Hey, Larry Elder, this is Nick from New York. Thank you very much for your wisdom on the radio. Everyone appreciates you, even though we got a bunch of leftists that hate us. Anyway, ciao, my friend.
2: 888-971-SAGE, 888-971-7243. I am Larry Elder, Salem News Channel. Nick Shirley visited Cuba. Should have taken Michael Moore with him, who said Cuba is just wonderful. They have a great healthcare system. He, Nick Shirley, observed communism up close and personal. Bernie Sanders made a climate change prediction 6 years ago. Let's find out how well that went. Border czar Tom Homan says he's still pursuing mass deportation, that all illegal aliens are, as he put it, on the table. Why? Well, we would simply encourage more illegal immigration. Investigation discovered massive Medicaid fraud in the state of Ohio. Prime Minister Bibi Netanyahu says he wants his country to get to the point where it does not need American military aid. And Donald Trump appeared on the Steve Colbert Show in September 2015 as a candidate. And Colbert treated him very differently than I suspect he'd treat him now if he were ever to invite him back on the show. All of this and more, 888-971-SAGE, 888-971-7243. Steve is in Simi Valley. Steve, you're in the Larry Elder Show.
3: Why? What do they want to know?
2: Steve, you're on.
3: Yeah.
2: Steve in Simi Valley, you are on the air. Okay, Steve was not alert. Here is President Trump, future President Trump, on the Steve Colbert Show. Speaking of Steve, number 45.
4: Are you shocked at all at the enormous response you've gotten from the crowds, from the voters, from the people out there in America? Because you shocked the Republicans.
5: Right. It's been so really amazing. We went to Mobile, Alabama a couple of weeks ago. We had 31,000 people. Dallas, Texas, the other day, and we had 20,000 people and did it in about 3 days, filled it up in 3 days. There's been a tremendous response in New Hampshire and Iowa. No matter where we go, it seems that the response, it just gets better and better.
4: I'm not surprised at all. I'll tell you why. Is because...
5: I'm liking him a lot.
4: No, I'm not. I'm liking you too. I'm liking you too. I'm not surprised at all because, especially in the Republican field, because the Republican Party has been a big pusher of the idea that money is speech. And you're a $10 billion mouth.
5: Yeah, that's
4: you know,
5: that's another way
4: you're their worst nightmare. Your worst nightmare. Do you think they really want to stop you? Do you think they can stop you?
5: I think that the establishment and the Republican Party probably isn't that thrilled. I will say this. I'm financing my own campaign. It's a self-funder. In other words, I'm spending my own money. I'm not asking the lobbyists.
2: Did he say, I'm liking you and I'm liking you too? Sure did. Colbert thought he was a breath of fresh air, that he was shaking up the establishment. It was only until later that Colbert came down with a stage 4 case of Trump derangement syndrome. 888-971-SAGE. Do not leave town. We're just getting warmed up.
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2: The
9: ceasefire hanging by a thread. I'm Ted Lindner, Fox News. That ceasefire with Iran on life support, according to President Trump. Fox's Jared Halpern has more from the White House.
10: A weeks-old ceasefire between the U.S. and Iran is as fragile as it's ever been.
11: Unbelievably weak.
10: President Trump telling me after reviewing a counterproposal from Iran to end the conflict, the truce is on life support.
11: Massive life support, where the doctor walks in and says, sir, your loved one has approximately a 1% chance of living.
10: The president accuses Iran of backing away from an offer for the U.S. to take control of highly enriched uranium buried deep under rubble after Operation Midnight Hammer targeted nuclear facilities last year. At the White House, Jared Halpern, Fox News.
9: The 18 Americans on the hantavirus-exposed cruise ship have been flown to the University of Nebraska Medical Center to be assessed and monitored during a quarantine period.
12: One passenger who tested positive and later negative for hantavirus before returning to the U.S. was placed in the Nebraska Biocontainment Unit as a precaution. Another individual experiencing symptoms despite testing negative was transferred to a biocontainment facility at Emory University in Atlanta. A close travel companion with no symptoms also went to Emory for monitoring. While 15 lower-risk passengers quarantine at Nebraska Medical Center in more hotel-like accommodations separate from the biocontainment unit.
13: And today, health authorities in Maryland announced that they're monitoring two residents who were not on the cruise ship but may have had exposure to one of the cruise ship passengers who got off earlier and was on a flight with them abroad.
9: Fox's Jonathan Sarri. New York becomes the second state to embrace the federal school choice initiative. Bucking pressure from the Democrat Party, Colorado was first, gives tax credits to those who donate to programs that provide scholarships. 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
9: President Trump traveling to China to meet with President Xi Jinping amidst a fragile ceasefire in the Middle East. Fox's Kevin Cork with more.
18: President Trump expected to be joined by top American business leaders when he heads to Beijing, which, according to the White House, underscores the broad focus of the upcoming trip. Among the CEOs joining the president, Apple's Tim Cook, as well as leaders from BlackRock, Boeing, Citi, Goldman Sachs, and the one and only Elon Musk. But, of course, looming large over this high-stakes meeting will be the conflict with Iran, specifically shipping in the Strait of Hormuz, because, as you probably know, China is the leading importer of cheap Iranian oil.
9: The Treasury Department has extended sanctions to 12 new entities accused of transporting Iranian oil to China as the U.S. seeks to increase economic pressure on Iran's energy sector. Members of the Trump administration, including Secretary of War Pete Hegseth and FBI Director Kash Patel, due on Capitol Hill later today as budget hearings continue. Fox's Tanya J. Powers.
19: Secretary Hegseth will answer questions on the Pentagon's budget request before two key subcommittees. Almost 2 weeks ago, he discussed the budget before the House and Senate Armed Services Committees, also fielding questions from lawmakers on other topics, including the war in Iran and the recent firings of some in military leadership. Today, he'll be joined by Joint Chiefs of Staff Chair General Dan Kane in appearances before the House and Senate Appropriations Subcommittees on Defense. FBI Director Kash Patel will also answer budget questions before the Senate Appropriations Subcommittee on Commerce, Justice, Science, and related agencies. Tanya J. Powers, Fox News.
9: And President Trump's got a doctor's appointment. The White House says he'll visit Walter Reed National Military Medical Center on May 26th for his annual dental and medical evaluations. He'll also be spending time with service members and staff there in recognition of their service. I'm Ted Lindner. This is Fox News.
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25: Larry Elder here, the sage from South Central, the prince of Pico Union, the czar of common sense, the great Eldersky, Don Lorenzo. Welcome to the program. No Victor Crest allowed because we've got a country to save. So let's get her teed up!
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2: 888-971-SAGE, 888-971-7243. I am Larry Elder. We are Salem News Channel. We're going to get into the state of the Iran war in a second. Nick Shirley went to Cuba. Not too surprisingly, things aren't going that well in Cuba. One more quick word about Trump and the gerrymandering wars. It is true that Trump pressured Texas into redesigning its map. It is also true that Democrats have been doing this since 2017, as I mentioned, a committee to advise states on how to redraw districts to increase the representation of people of color. The committee was set up in 2017 by former AG Eric Holder, who goes around advising states. And Republicans, playing by the rules, asleep at the wheel, and Trump kicked him in the you-know-what and told him to get involved. I think the end of it, one of the greatest things that Trump has given this country, or I should say given Republicans, is a backbone, a spine, to fight back. Fight back against being called a bigot. If Maxine Waters appears to be low IQ, I'm going to say it. You can call me sexist and racist if you want, but she's low IQ. If DEI means that you're lowering standards, I'm going to say it. Call me what you want, but it's not good for our country. America's enemies are sending people to this country to undermine the country as they enter illegally, and they are coming from prison, some, from mental institutions, some, and Trump said it. Trump said he wants to build a wall. Majority of Americans, including majority of Republicans, I don't believe we're in favor of it. They are now. He's been an incredible force for change, for the good. And I've said a million times, don't look at some of the nonsense. Him bragging about his wealth, bragging about the size of his crowds. Look to see where the ball lands. And he told these Republicans to get off the schneid and look at your maps and see if you can't design them to benefit us, the way Democrats have been doing for years. We haven't done a damn thing about it. And now we've gone from doom and gloom about the midterms to a sort of guarded optimism. The Iran war ends in an acceptable way, and the price of gas falls dramatically, as I believe it will, and the economy continues to improve, as I believe it will. You're talking about a whole different deal come November of this year. And once again, the man will have been underestimated. Jake Tapper after the 2020 election. For many Americans, to paraphrase Gerald Ford, America's long national nightmare is over. He came back, becoming only the second president in history to have non-consecutive terms. That's the determination of this man. That's the energy of this man. I've never seen the like of it. I've never seen that kind of confidence, that kind of boldness, that kind of energy, as I said a moment ago. Never. Even if you hate his guts, you should be impressed by the fact that he secured the border in about a month. We were told for 4 years, either they are secure, even though you cut on CNN or Fox or Newsmax and see hordes of people coming to the country from the southern border, overrunning the border patrol. And then Mayorkas testifies under oath, the border is secure. And then later on he said, it's as secure as it can be given the absence of comprehensive immigration reform. Well, without comprehensive immigration reform, Trump comes back and the border secured to a greater degree, arguably, than in American history, southern border, without comprehensive immigration reform. Is that not impressive? I think our friend Mark would even say that's impressive. Before the war, gas prices down to a 5-year low. Mortgage rates, 3-year low. Negotiates the release of the hostages in Gaza and their remains. Pressures our NATO allies to spend 5% of their GDP when they weren't even doing 2%. And even the Secretary General of NATO, Mark Rutte, says Trump was right. We were freeloading. I'm paraphrasing. They even referred to Trump as his daddy. Impressive. Very, very impressive. And then this bold thing to use tariffs when virtually everybody said that tariffs are a tax, and they are. They're going to destroy the economy. Turns out he's using them as a negotiating tool, as a tool for foreign policy. And the disaster that many people predicted did not happen. Stock market, NASDAQ, Dow, S&P, record highs. How's that happen? President Trump talks about what would happen in the event that another president, particularly a Democrat, came in after him. Number 31.
0: As straightforward as securing the border seemed to be once you got into office, it almost implies that another president could reverse it as quickly. Is there any way to protect against that in the future?
1: Yeah, vote Republican. It's very simple.
2: And regarding the Save America Act, what are we talking about here? Proof of citizenship before you register to vote? Photo ID when you show up? No biological men competing against biological women, and no gender-affirming surgery on minors. Number 39.
1: Anytime you have mail-in voting, you're going to have a rigged election. Anytime you're not using voter ID, the Democrats don't want. They're fighting us on the Save America Act. Anytime you don't have... When somebody says, we don't want voter identification, that means they want to cheat. Then they say, we don't want citizenship. We don't want proof of citizenship. They don't want it to be a part of the voting process. And yet, when it comes to voting, the interesting thing is 97% of the Republicans want voter ID. But if you add the Republicans and the Democrats together, 86% want. Jimmy Carter, I mean, I wasn't a big fan of him as a president, but Jimmy Carter had a committee that was set up, and along with Scoop Jackson, some very respected people. And the primary finding of the committee on the election stuff, primary finding of the committee was can't have mail-in voting. It's correct.
2: The committee, he's right, said that the easiest way to cheat was through mail-in voting. They didn't say you can't have it, but they did say it's the easiest way to cheat. By the way, did he sound incoherent? Did he sound like he had dementia? Did he sound like he was mentally not up to the task of being commander-in-chief? Did he sound that way? He's the one who encouraged Republicans to get involved in creating more Republican districts. The RNC chair says that Democrats spent a boatload of money, and they lost. Number 21.
3: Joe Gruter's RNC chairman here. I was on the way to Alaska when I heard the news about the Virginia maps. The Democrats spent tens of millions of dollars trying to pass these illegal maps. We sued, we won, and now it's about making sure we deliver for the president in the midterms. Let's join up, go to GOP.com, join our efforts. Let's win these midterms for this president so we can continue the great momentum.
2: But President Trump is a fascist. Barack Obama once even said, I can't, as president, just unilaterally give illegal aliens legal status, and then proceed to do just that. Nancy Pelosi said the president just can't unilaterally forgive student debt, and Biden did just that. Supreme Court struck it down. Biden introduced another plan. Did anybody call them dictators? Anybody call them tyrants? Anybody call them, dare I say, fascists? We come back. What's the status of the war against Iran? 888-971-SAGE. I'm Larry Elder. Do not leave town.

My friend, can I share something with you for a moment? I know how confusing it's become. 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
6: Now, even as we speak, there are those who are preparing to divide us. The spin masters, the negative ad peddlers, who embrace the politics of anything goes. Well, I say to them tonight, there is not a liberal America and a conservative America. There is the United States of America. There is not a black America and a white America and Latino America and Asian America. There's the United States of America. The pundits like to slice and dice our country into red states and blue states. Red states for Republicans, blue states for Democrats. But I've got news for them, too. We worship an awesome God in the blue states, and we don't like federal agents poking around in our libraries in the red states.
7: 888-971-SAGE, 888-971-7243. I am Larry Elder, Salem News Channel. That was in 2004. In 2022, the same gentleman said this, and I'm quoting, "I have little sympathy for reactionaries who cynically condemn identity politics or cancel culture when really all they're doing is trying to preserve existing privilege or excuse entrenched injustice or bigotry. I mean, the original identity politics is racism and sexism and homophobia. That's nothing if not identity politics. And it's done a lot more harm than some tweet from an aggrieved liberal," close quote. Same man who made that comment in Boston 2004, then enthusiastically embraced the very identity politics he was condemning back then. Now I got a question. You really, really stepped up in our campaign for food for the poor. And I'm hoping I can go to the well again. You remember what summer was like when you were growing up?

0: might have even been the time of the year you look forward to the most. When long sunny days seem to stretch on forever and you spent every possible moment outside. 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I was thinking about when I went to summer camp. It was a summer camp that was sponsored by Cub Scouts and our church. Now, I moved to South Central. Actually, my family moved and they decided to take me with them. In 1959, I was 7 years old. The neighborhood was all white. We were the second black family on that neighborhood. Neighbors on either side of us were white. Every teacher I had, I found out, except for one, very light-skinned. Later on, I found out she considered herself to be black. Every teacher I had from the second grade, which is the grade that I enrolled in when I moved there, was white. At least half the class was white. My pastor was white. My Cub Scout troop leader was white. So I was used to being around a lot of white people. So I went to a camp here in L.A., or greater L.A. County, called Yucaipa. And before we moved to the South Central home, my brothers and I slept in the same bedroom. We had no backyard. But the idea of being in Yucaipa, where all these trees were and forestry, it was just amazing, like being on the moon. And I stood on a hill and looked down. It must have been about 500 Cub Scouts from the whole state there. And looking down, I only saw a handful of dark spots, meaning black people, out of that hundreds and hundreds there, maybe no more than 10. So the odds are that the camp cabin that I was in for those 2 weeks would mostly be white, and it was. 12 of us in one cabin, and I was the only black kid there. And I'm outgoing, and I like to believe likable, as were most of the other kids. But one kid disliked me for whatever reason. I don't remember what it was I did or said, but he did not like me and called me the N-word. And I literally had to restrain the other kids to prevent them from killing him. They wanted to kill him. They were angrier than I was. I just have that very vivid memory of the first time I went to summer camp. And then crafts, fishing. I really liked the guidance counselor there. He was athletic and confident. We just had a blast. And these poor kids, mom or dad, in prison, not making arrangements for them to go to summer camp, of course. But we can do it. It would be heartbreaking for a prisoner's child not to be able to go, when camp could be their only chance this year to leave their struggles behind, have some fun with other kids, in a supportive environment, sometimes forming friendships that last the rest of their lives. Plus, Angel Tree Camp is where they'll learn about Christ's amazing love for them and receive the tools and encouragement to grow in their faith. By the way, one camp I visited, they were passing out books that I had written, the one I wrote about my father, called A Lot Like Me, the paperback, or Dear Father, Dear Son, which is a hardback. They were passing them out, and some of the kids were actually reading them. So please help send a child to an Angel Tree camp this summer. go to my website, LarryElder.com. You'll see the Angel Tree banner at the very top. It's at the very top. Or you can phone 888-206-2855. That's 888-206-2855. Think about your memories, how vivid they are. This is the kind of impact you can have on these kids. Many of them are from urban areas, around gangs, around drugs. You can literally change their lives. And as I said, they'll be with other kids who have a mom or dad also behind bars. Can you imagine the conversations that they have? Knowing that they're not alone? Knowing that other kids are in the very same predicament, feeling that their parents have abandoned them or that they don't love them. And as I said, several of these kids have come back several years. Some came back years down the road to become counselors, talking to these kids about what they went through. It really is quite moving and quite impressive. Again, Angel Tree banner at the very top of my website, LarryElder.com, or you can phone your generous gift to 888-206-2855. That's 888-206-2855. What's mine? 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
3: Fox News, I'm Deborah Valentine. The former mayor of Arcadia, California, Eileen Wang, has resigned and agreed to enter into a plea agreement related to a federal charge of acting as an agent for China.
4: Federal officials say from 2020 to 2022, she and an accomplice worked at the direction and control of the People's Republic of China to promote PRC propaganda in the U.S.
3: Fox's Christina Goodwin. The suspect who allegedly opened fire outside the White House Correspondents' Dinner, Cole Allen, in court Monday, pleading not guilty to charges against him in the case. Fox's Christina Coleman.
5: Also, Allen's lawyers are asking the judge to disqualify U.S. Attorney for D.C. Jeanine Pirro and Acting AG Todd Blanche from this case since they were at the dinner. They argue they could be considered witnesses or victims, so potential conflict of interest.
3: Pirro responded saying, "We will evaluate the motion and respond in court." 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
1: 888-971-SAGE, 888-971-7243. I am Larry Elder. We are at Salem News Channel. Annie is in Houston. Annie, you're in the Larry Elder Show. Thank you so much for calling.
2: Oh, Larry. I am your age, and your my mom's birthday is the same as yours, so that's very special to me. I have been listening to you quite a while, and I do not do much social media, so I just had to call you and say a few things about how much I love your show. I listen to quite a few talk shows almost every day, and you are usually my very favorite. I was a librarian for 40 years, and I just want to say that's just one of the very wonderful things I love are the stories, and I know great stories, and you have them. And I love your callers. I love your music. I love the things that you talk about. You are just really gifted, and I hope you never leave the radio again. And oh, there was one more thing. I loved it. The man that talks at the beginning of the show. I can't understand the first part of what he says. I know the second part is, why are you all out here, or what's the matter, or whatever. But what is the first part of what he says?
1: Ms. McConnell, can you play the opening of the show so we can, for Annie? Hold on 1 second. We'll play it.
2: Okay.
1: Can't do it right now? Hold on. My poor engineer. You're putting him through the hoops. Say it again, Mr. McConnell. Yeah. Well, Annie, I'll play it later on in the show, and I'll tell you exactly what's being said. We can't pull it up right now, but thank you so much for the kind remarks. Every now and then I get a letter asking me to identify the various elements that we play, and I just can't remember them in a row, but we'll play it later on. Annie, thank you so much for that. One more comment about redistricting before we leave this. This is Cory Booker. He is a senator from New Jersey, happened to be black, number 27.
3: First of all, this court is profoundly hypocritical. They said you can use race in immigration stops. So this is not about race. This is about stripping political power from millions of people. And obviously this decision would result, and they knew this, in stripping political power and representation from African Americans.
1: Okay.
3: The Voting Rights
1: Act. Right there. It would result in stripping political power and representation from African Americans. So to Cory Booker, by the way, who ran for president, America's, what, 12-13% black? But I guess he felt that he would be able to represent non-blacks. The premise behind the objection to what the Supreme Court did is that black people need to be represented by black politicians, and non-blacks wouldn't vote for black politicians, even though he ran for president on the assumption that people who are not black would vote for him, because if 100% of black people voted for Cory Booker, he still couldn't win. Stripping political power and representation from African Americans, close quote. Let me ask you, what exactly has the political power and representation from African Americans translated to? If the number one problem facing black people is what I said it is, which is a large number of people enter the world without a father in the home, married to the mother. By the way, it's the number one problem in the country. Black community, brown community, white community, number one problem in the country. What have the black politicians on the Democratic side done about this? Have you heard anybody even say anything about it? Obama one time talked about if you are raised without a father, you're 5 times more likely to be poor and commit crime, 9 times more likely to drop out of school, 20 times more likely to end up in jail. And Jesse Jackson accused him of talking down to black people. Remember that? I'm going to cut his, and he used a term for genitalia off. So when Obama talked about this, he got chastised by arguably the most powerful one of the most powerful so-called black leaders, close quote, in the country, Jesse Jackson. What have you Democrats done regarding the abysmal education black kids are getting in America, 85% of whom cannot read or do math? Competently. What have you done? What have you done? What have you said about illegal immigration? Blacks with high school or less are the ones that are most negatively affected. What have you done with your power other than whine about racism? 888-971-SAGE. I'm Larry Elder.
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1: 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I am Larry Elder. We are Salem News Channel. 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So Annie asked who the people were who were speaking as we opened the show. So let's get her teed up, Mr. McConnell. So let's get her teed up!
10: Do you want to play rock? Say hello to my new friend!
14: What the hell's going on out here?
15: Ooh, that's a bingo!
1: Let's get her all, get it teed up. Ooh, that's a bingo. That is Christoph Waltz from the movie Inglourious Basterds. What the hell's going on out here? That's Vince Lombardi. Say hello to my little friend. That is Al Pacino from Scarface. So I think it's all of them.
10: Do you want to play rock? Say hello to my new friend.
14: What the hell's going on out here?
15: Ooh, that's a bingo.
1: So Annie, I hope that answers your question. Or as my producer, Mr. McConnell, says, be sure and ask Annie. Annie, are you okay? Are you okay? Annie, are you okay? I'm sure Annie knows that. All right, 888-971-SAGE, 888-971-7243. We're talking a moment ago about Cory Booker, angry at what the Supreme Court has done, supposedly, quote, stripping political power and representation from African Americans, close quote. Cory Booker weighed in on the war against Iran. He believes that we are losing. Number 28.
3: So remember, the Strait of Hormuz was not closed at the beginning of this conflict. This conflict has been a massive disaster, and Donald Trump himself is an embarrassment on the world stage. I hear it from allies all around the world. He has got us into a trap, and we're effectively in a stalemate with Iran. And the people that are paying the price is American military, hundreds injured, 14 lives lost. And the American people collectively were spending billions of dollars more in the price spikes that we've seen as a result of this. This president has no way out. This is going to go on for months, and that pain is going to continue to be felt by people he promised to lower prices for and keep us out of foreign entanglement.
1: Notice he didn't say anything at all about their nuclear ambitions have now been set back. Their ability to fund terrorists have now been seriously degraded. And their missile program, they cannot spend time now developing a missile that we found out could now reach for most of the capitals in Europe. You act like Donald Trump just woke up one day and said, you know what, I think I'll start a war.

Can you imagine if President Trump had left office? And shortly thereafter, Iran used a nuclear bomb. Blew up, I don't know, London, Paris. What would people have said? Why didn't Trump do something?

0: I think he should be applauded for what he's done. How in the world are we losing it? How is he an embarrassment? As he pointed out, the Iranian Navy no longer exists. Air Force no longer exists. Close to triple digits in inflation. More importantly, the world is a safer place now that Iran is not nearly as close to getting a nuke as they were a couple months ago. This is Joe Biden's energy secretary, Jennifer Granholm. When Joe Biden was accused of causing the price of gas to go up because of his support for the Ukraine side in the Ukraine versus Russia war. Number 46.
1: Obviously. So, to be really clear, obviously, the president does not control the price of gasoline. No president does. But what we're seeing right now is this global mismatch between supply and demand. Oil production is lagging behind as the rest of the economy roars back to life after the shutdowns.
0: The president does not control the price of gasoline. No president does. Well, I guess that's different now, isn't it? The deal that Trump supposedly tore up came up when Shannon Breen of Fox was interviewing Senator Reid of Rhode Island, number 36.
2: Is this a situation, though, of essentially having to rip off a Band-Aid? I mean, both parties, Democrats, Republicans, have said for years that Iran cannot have a nuclear weapon. It's what our allies, friends, and even some of our enemies around the globe have said. And yet the U.S. is the first one to step up, engage in this action. We now have many allies coming on board to additionally help with Strait of Hormuz and this entire process. It wasn't that a country needed to step up, and it was finally this president who said, yeah, we're going to have short-term pain. He hasn't lied about that. He said it's going to be brutal. But he's saying long-term, there will be a benefit not only to Iran not having a nuclear weapon, but also not having a chokehold on the world's oil supply.
3: Well, President Obama stood up. And we had an agreement with the Iranians that they would not produce a nuclear weapon. We had them withdraw significant amounts of their enriched uranium. We had international inspectors on the ground, and President Trump tore that up. And we're in a much worse position now.
2: I want to let you finish that answer, but just to that agreement specifically, I mean, there were a lot of loopholes in there that meant inspectors couldn't get in to up to 24 days to inspect sites. And there were reports that at some points, Iran was allowed to submit its own soil samples. It was allowed to do its own inspections. I mean, do you not agree there were flaws with that particular agreement?
0: So the point here is that finally there's been a pushback. President Trump tore up the agreement. She should have said he didn't tear up anything. He withdrew us. But at least she talked about how they didn't have what are called no-knock inspections, meaning you can just show up and inspect. And she also should have said something about the deal that Obama agreed to had what are called sunset provisions, meaning at some point down the road, Iran would be able to legally acquire a nuclear bomb under this deal. How is that a good deal? At least she pushed back. If I had a nickel for every time I watch CNN or BS Now, and I hear, well, Donald Trump tore up the agreement. We had an agreement. They were cheating. They weren't abiding by it. And it was a lousy deal. Aside from that, question, ever been in a bad relationship? You know the kind, it just wears you down. You settle in, even though deep down you know this isn't how it's supposed to be. Well, that's what daily aches and pains can feel like. 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
16: Larry's father, Staff Sergeant Randolph Elder, says hard work wins. You get out of life what you put into it. And now, here's Larry Elder.
0: 888-971-SAGE, 888-971-7243. I am Larry Elder. We are Salem News Channel. You probably didn't see the documentary that Michael Moore did, where he goes to Cuba and is shown around and taken to a hospital with cutting-edge equipment, cutting-edge technology, and talked about how wonderful the Cuban healthcare system is. He was a dupe, also known as useful idiot. He was taken to the best of the best of the best, where the Cuban political elites and the tourists go. But the average Cuban, the sanitary conditions at the hospitals would make you vomit. Well, Nick Shirley went to Cuba and spoke with Cubans about their condition. We're going to play some of that for you when we come back. Also, there's an attack ad on Spencer Pratt, the Republican running for mayor of Los Angeles. And if you listen to what they're accusing him of, you listen to it and you go, that's my guy. That's an attack ad. All of this and more, 888-971-SAGE. Nancy is in Philadelphia. Nancy, always nice to hear from you.
17: Larry, a pleasure to listen to your show, as always.
0: Thank you.
17: I've learned so much. Here's what I just learned, Larry. I almost fell over. You played the clip of Obama saying there's no black, no white, no division, no red, no blue state.
0: Right.
17: When Obama, from 2005, 2006 time frame until 2013, 2014, I was almost in a coma, for real, from my breast cancer treatments that tried to kill me viciously all that time. And I'm here because my medical records provide that I'm only here because of a miracle, thank God. When I came out of this comatose state, I said to the people in the horrible setting of hospitals I was in, I said, who is the president of the United States these days? I had been a top-notch lawyer working for Brian Moynihan, the CEO of Bank of America.
0: Mm-hmm.
17: Okay? I always paid attention to politics. I'm a Rush baby. And I said, who's the president these days? And they told me, well, that's Mr. Obama. And I said, well, who is he? And what did he say to get elected? I had no idea.
0: Hmm.
17: I didn't know his color. I didn't know his party. I didn't know what he stood for. I didn't know a thing about him. And when you played that clip, I said to myself, I wonder if I would have fallen for that bunch of lies.
0: Yeah.
17: like so many of my peers did, okay? And I said, gosh, I hope I wouldn't, because I actually worked with some people in Congress who are still there. And I know that the only thing they cared about was money for their next reelection campaign. And I knew they would say whatever they needed to say to get reelected. I wouldn't trust anything a politician says, with the rare exception. Anything they say, I believe the exact opposite. And I'm never surprised when they get elected and then do the opposite of what they said. Okay?
0: Nancy, I'm going to have to leave it there. Nancy, as always, thank you so much for calling. He played one race card after another for the next 8 years. Did the opposite of what America thought he was going to do when they hired him. I'm Larry Elder.
18: Hi, I'm Jay DeMarcus of Rascal Flats. I've had the honor of playing for our troops overseas. I'll tell you, the joy I felt getting the chance to give back to our nation's heroes is something that's stuck with me ever since. If you're currently serving or have served, I just want to say thank you. Without your sacrifice, I wouldn't get to enjoy the freedoms that we do every day. It's a debt that cannot be repaid. Thank you from the bottom of our hearts. This message is brought to you by the U.S. Air Force.
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21: Ceasefire is jeopardized. I'm Deborah Valentine, Fox News. The ceasefire between the U.S. and Iran is threatened, President Trump says. The latest proposal from Tehran does not include limiting Iran's nuclear capabilities.
22: It's a very simple plan. Iran cannot have a nuclear weapon, and they won't have a nuclear weapon.
21: Fox's Lucas Tomlinson has more from Dubai.
23: After recent attacks on U.S. warships and here on the UAE in the past week, you can understand why President Trump says the ceasefire is on life support. Now, here are the terms that were a non-starter for the president, as reported by Iranian state media. The U.S. was supposed to pay for Iranian war damage, reparations, if you will, recognition of Iranian sovereignty over the Strait of Hormuz, end of U.S. sanctions, and the release of Iran's blocked assets. Now, for over 2 months now, more than 1,500 ships have been stranded in the Persian Gulf, with more than 20,000 aboard.
21: The president wants Tehran's nuclear program limited and their enriched uranium removed. 18 Americans on the hantavirus cruise ship are now back in the United States. Fox's Jonathan Sari has more.
24: One passenger who tested positive and later negative for hantavirus before returning to the U.S. was placed in the Nebraska Biocontainment Unit as a precaution. Another individual experiencing symptoms despite testing negative was transferred to a biocontainment facility at Emory University in Atlanta. A close travel companion with no symptoms also went to Emory for monitoring, while 15 lower-risk passengers quarantined at Nebraska Medical Center in Moore. Hotel-like accommodations separate from the biocontainment unit.
25: And today, health authorities in Maryland announced that they're monitoring two residents who were not on the cruise ship but may have had exposure to one of the cruise ship passengers.
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21: President Trump wants to suspend the federal gas tax temporarily to bring down soaring prices.
1: At least while the war with Iran continues to rattle the oil market, President Trump says he wants a suspension of the federal gas tax.
22: You know, it's a small percentage, but it's, you know, it's still money.
1: The federal tax on gasoline is just over 18 cents per gallon and would require action from Congress to suspend it. But there has been legislation introduced by both Republicans and Democrats to do just that. Still, President Trump says gas prices will drop quickly once the war is over and the vital Strait of Hormuz reopened. At the White House, Jared Halpern, Fox News.
21: A Southern California mayor agrees to a plea deal accused of acting as an illegal agent for the People's Republic of China.
2: The Department of Justice revealing Eileen Wang has agreed to plead guilty to one felony count of acting as an illegal agent of a foreign government. The 58-year-old was elected mayor of Arcadia, a city in Los Angeles County, in 2022. Federal officials say from 2020 to 2022, she and an accomplice worked at the direction and control of the People's Republic of China to promote PRC propaganda in the U.S., including by operating a website dubbed the U.S. News Center. First Assistant U.S. Attorney Bill Asaley saying in a statement, this plea agreement is the latest success in our determination to defend the homeland against China's efforts to corrupt our institutions. Kristen Goodwin, Fox News.
21: The former mayor faces up to 10 years in federal prison for the charge. Her accomplice, 65-year-old Mike Son of Chino Hills, is serving a 4-year sentence after pleading guilty to the same charge. Israeli lawmakers approved a bill on Monday setting up a special tribunal that would try and have the authority to sentence to death Palestinians convicted of taking part in the 2023 Hamas-led attack that triggered the war in Gaza. I'm Deborah Valentine. This is Fox News.
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0: Larry Elder here, the sage from South Central, the prince of Pico Union, the czar of common sense, the great Eldersky, Don Lorenzo. Welcome to the program. No Victor Crest allowed because we've got a country to save. So let's get her teed up.
10: Do you want to play rock? 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
0: 888-971-SAGE, 888-971-7243. I am Larry Elder. We are Salem News Channel. President Trump said the response from Iran to the latest peace proposal was, quote, totally unacceptable. Quote, I have just read the response from Iran's so-called representatives. I don't like it. Totally unacceptable, Trump wrote on Truth Social on Sunday. That was hours after Iran submitted its so-called official reply to the latest proposal. According to the regime's state-run news agency, the proposal submitted to Iran focused just on ending hostilities, opening up the strait, but not agreeing to end their nuclear program, let alone to extract the enriched uranium out of the country, let alone their missile program, let alone their support for terror proxies. So, of course, it's totally unacceptable. Once again, this is a regime that for 47 years has chanted death to America, a regime whose negotiators admitted to Jared Kushner and Steve Witkoff that they had enough enriched uranium to make 11 bombs. Don't forget that two or three Sundays ago, 60 Minutes even conceded that Iran was very close to getting a nuclear weapon. 60 Minutes. Regime that has killed, Trump said, over 40,000 of his own people who were protesting peacefully in the streets against the regime, unarmed. They were just gunned down. They've been routinely hanging people, public hangings. They're recruiting boys as young as 12 years old to fight. During the Iranian-Iraq war, as I said before, they passed out plastic keys to paradise to boys as young as 12 years old that they would wear around their necks so that if they died, walking on foot, clearing out minefields so that troops and tanks could cross them, they would be able to use a key to unlock paradise. This is a sick, demented, fascist, totalitarian regime that doesn't care if the world explodes. Some of them actually believe that that would be a step up. So this is an enemy unlike any really we've ever fought. I said before that General George Patton once said, the object of war is not to die for your country, to get the other poor SOB to die for his country. But what happens when the poor SOB wants to die for his country, believes it's going to be a promotion to paradise? This is what we're dealing with. We're also dealing with a regime that is hated by its own people. Some people estimate as many as 90% of the people in Iran despise the regime, and they want a regime change. Given how close they were to getting a nuclear weapon, I'm not sure what other choice the president had. Chris Wright is the Secretary of Energy, number 43.
7: Would the United States ever agree to a deal with Iran that does not address its nuclear program, even if it's a short-term deal?
13: Oh, I mean, I don't know about interim deals or whatever, but we know where the end point is going to be. The end point is going to be free flow of traffic through the international waters that are the Straits of Hormuz and an end to the Iranian nuclear program. That's where we're going to end. The pathway from here to there, we're going to find out, but that's the end point.
7: So it's possible an interim deal might not address all of the concerns regarding Iran's nuclear program.
13: Certainly that's got to be possible.
0: This is the United States Ambassador to the UN, Mike Waltz, number 37.
14: From them, because I know we've been waiting on.
15: I'll leave that to our negotiators, honestly, what they would consider an actual response, because we've seen other fits and starts. I'll leave that to Jared and Steve and Secretary Rubio. But I got to tell you, President Trump has been clear. They will never have a nuclear weapon, and they cannot hold the world's economies hostage. That's not just us, Shannon. That's the entire United Nations. That's the world community that has passed resolution after resolution for 20 years saying they can't have a nuke. They have to abide by inspections. They have to abide by the Nuclear Non-Proliferation Treaty. And now you have these additional resolutions saying you can't throw sea mines out in international waters. Mm-hmm. And you also, by the way, can't just indiscriminately attack and shoot in all direction. International shipping, we're even seeing India, South Korea, and other economies that have been so affected by Iran's illegal actions get on board with us, condemn Iran's actions, and isolate them diplomatically.
14: Okay, I want to make
0: back to the Secretary of Energy, Chris Wright, number 34.
13: Well, the military objectives that we set out to achieve, and we guided the world to 4 to 6 weeks, and it took about 5 weeks to achieve, those are achieved. The ending of the Iranian nuclear program is a different matter, and that's what still needs to be achieved. And again, most likely achieved by negotiation, but doesn't necessarily have to be achieved by negotiation.
0: Now, this senator from Rhode Island was not asked, do you want us to win? Do you want us to succeed? Instead, he was asked, would you give Trump credit if Iran, if our goals against Iran are achieved? Notice he did not give an answer. Number 35.
14: Long term, if the strait is reopened, Iran is disabled from getting a nuclear weapon, oil prices drop, will you give credit to this president long term if that comes together?
16: Well, long term, I hope it comes together, frankly, because it's in the interest of the United States and of the whole world.
0: There. The question was, would you give him credit? Well, I hope it happens. That's not what I asked you. The question is, if it were to happen, straits are open, Iran gives up its nuclear ambitions, would you give President Trump credit? Play it again.
16: It's in the interest of the United States and of the whole...
14: Your weapon, oil prices drop. Will you give credit to this president long-term if that comes together?
16: Well, long-term, I hope it comes together, frankly, because it's in the interest of the United States and of the whole world. But we're in a situation now that in order to negotiate an agreement, we have to give something to get something. The question is, what is a president willing to give up? What are the Iranians willing to accept? And they're now in a better position than they were, ironically, several months ago.
0: Okay, hold on. Iran is in a stronger position now than they were several months ago. Two levels of leadership killed. Supreme leader dead. No Navy. No Air Force. Close to triple-digit inflation. Internet cut off. Commerce almost at a dead stop. Their oil storage is running out. But they're actually stronger than they were before because the Strait of Hormuz is closed. Are you serious? I know you hate his guts. But are you really telling me that Iran is better off now than it was before? The military is stronger than it was before? Unbelievable. Bibi Netanyahu was on 60 Minutes and says the war is not over. Number 38.
17: Is the war with Iran over? And if it isn't, who will decide when it is?
18: I think it accomplished a great deal, but it's not over because there's still nuclear material, enriched uranium, that has to be taken out of Iran. There is still enrichment sites that have to be dismantled. There are still proxies that Iran supports. There are ballistic missiles that they still want to produce. Now, we've degraded a lot of it, but all of that is still there, and there's work to be done.
17: How do you envision the highly enriched uranium will be removed from Iran?
18: You go in and you take it out.
17: With what? Special forces from Israel? Special forces from the United States?
18: Well, I'm not going to talk about military means, but what President Trump has said to me, I want to go in there. And I think it can be done physically. That's not the problem. If you have an agreement and you go in and you take it out, why not? That's the best way.
17: What if there isn't an agreement? Can it be taken out by force?
18: Well, you're going to ask me these questions. I'm going to dodge them because I'm not going to talk about our military possibilities, plans, or anything of the kind.
17: And I'm just trying to get at how long is it going to take to achieve that aim?
18: I'm not going to give a timetable to it, but I'm going to say that's a terrifically important mission.
0: Here's what Trump said about Iran's enriched uranium, number 32.
19: Where are we in the war if we've not yet gotten the nuclear materials, the enriched uranium from them?
20: Well, we'll get that at some point, whatever we want. We have it surveilled. You know, I did a thing called Space Force. And they are watching that. If somebody walked in, they can tell you his name, his address, the number of his badge. No, we have that very well surveilled. If anybody got near the place, we will know about it, and we'll blow them up. We'll blow them up.
0: Your calls when we come back. I'm Larry Elder.
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1: 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I am Larry Elder. We are Salem News Channel. Get to your calls in just a second. This is my first day for this summer's campaign for Angel Tree. Been doing it now for over 10 years, almost 11 years. Angel Tree is a nonprofit that allows kids who have a mom or dad in prison for a week of fresh air and fun and sun and summer camp in a Christ-like setting. I talked about summer camp when I went the first time and how much I enjoyed it. We're talking about kids who are, many of them living in the inner city, in bad neighborhoods, near gangs and drugs. They get a whole week of fresh air and Christian fellowship through Angel Tree Camping. I've been to a number of the camps. Uplifting, positive, upbeat. Some of the kids were there their second or third summer in a row. Some of them were counselors or assistant counselors who had gone to an Angel Tree camp when they were kids, but they were so impressed they wanted to be counselors, and they've come back and served as counselors. Go to my website, LarryElder.com. You'll see the Angel Tree banner at the very top. 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That's 888-206-2855. Consider being a child with a mom or dad, or sometimes even both behind bars. Now imagine what it would be like to spend a week with other people who are in a similar situation, other kids. That's what Angel Tree does. Lets them know they are not alone. It would be heartbreaking to be in a inner city environment, hot, near gangs, near drugs, when you can have an opportunity to be away for at least 1 week. We can give him or her that opportunity. Go to my website, LarryElder.com. You'll see the Angel Tree banner at the very top. Or you can phone 888-206-2855. You really stepped up. We were doing the campaign for food for the poor.

0: think I told you, of all the Salem hosts, I was bringing up the rear. Until I mentioned to you that I was bringing up the rear. A number of you wrote me and said, I can't have Great Aldersky finishing last. So I gave. I hope you'll step up again. I know these are trying economic times. 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Here in California, it's $6 an hour, $6 a gallon. 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Some of these kids actually blame themselves for this, believe it or not. 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Thank you so very much. I cannot tell you how much I appreciate it. Robert is in Cherry Valley, California. Robert, you're on the Larry Elder Show.
1: Oh, Larry, the old Lorenzo, man. You brought back memories of my summer camp. I got jealous. I stole a fifth grader's frog. I was only 5 years old. He had it in his locker. So I'm gonna have to float you some bucks, dude.
0: All right.
1: Hey, yeah. One thing you forgot about, you didn't forget, you're giving Trump accolades. His Secretary of State, Marco Rubio, is a hell of an appointment. This guy, 10 years ago, and it's a fact, I saw the reel, he warned Congress about the dangers of Iran getting the nuclear weapon. And so then what happens here, like 10 years later, we got 40,000 dead protesters, sick regime, you've already pointed it out. Mm-hmm. And he makes a profound statement last week, Marco, the second greatest statement in 10 years. Can you imagine Iran with the Strait of Hormuz? Everybody's crying about it right now. If they had a nuclear weapon, mm-hmm. the control they would have over that thing, nobody thinks about that.
0: Yeah.
1: Do it.
0: Right. It's of course, a great point. I mean, this is a regime that, as you pointed out, mowing down its own people in the streets, hanging them. And as I mentioned, during the Iraq-Iran war that lasted 8 years, they literally recruited young boys as young as 12 years old, gave them little plastic keys, air quotes, to unlock the gates of paradise. If you go on foot, clear this minefield so our troops and our tanks can pass through. They used hundreds of thousands of young men to do that. I read that tens of thousands of them lost their lives. But hey, they were given a plastic key, so they opened it up for paradise. This is a sick, sick regime. Imagine what they would do with a nuke.
1: Yeah, they're 15% Shiite, 85% Sunni. That's the problem. It's the 15% Shiite that has to go.
0: Well, Robert, thank you very much for the call. I appreciate it. 888-971-SAG. Norbert is in San Mateo. Norbert, you're on the Larry Elder Show.
2: Oh, hi, Mr. Elder. I got a question. I've been listening to your show, and I also watch the news every day. And it seems to me I'm the only person in America who cannot understand how it's possible for the Iranians are still in control of the Hormuz Strait. And the president says they have nothing. They have no army, they have no navy, they have no rockets, they have nothing. They have no money. And they seem to be in control of what happens in the Hormuz Strait. How is that possible?
0: Yeah. Well, it is, of course, an important point, Norbert. The president is, how can I put it? It's going to make the best possible case, but obviously they've got some ability to disrupt the traffic. Otherwise, traffic would be flowing. They've mined it. They have boats. They still have some drones. Whatever it is they have is enough to scare people from attempting to go through there and to prevent insurance companies from insuring their safe passage. That's what's going on here. So Trump is not being completely accurate when he says they have nothing. They do have something. They have the ability to disrupt.
2: Yeah.
0: They're like gangsters.
2: For all they have to do with them already so far, what is so hard for the president to say, listen, boys, one more time here, this interruption, and that's the end of you all here?
0: Well, he has said that. He has said it could end your civilization. He was accused of using overheated rhetoric. And the question is this. Let's assume that 90% of the Iranians hate the regime. They want the regime gone. You want them to have the ability to fight the regime. So when you choke off the economy, you're also choking off the 90% of the people that don't want the regime to survive and would like to have regime change. So the quandary is, how can you assist the Iranians into rising up and overthrowing their own government when they don't have weapons? How do you get weapons to them? At some point, they have to be convinced that if they rise up, they won't be mowed down in the streets. At some point. What will that point be? What would it look like? I don't know. How long will it take? I don't know. All I know is there's a term in the military, I never served, my brothers did, called AOS. It stands for All Options Stink. And the stinkiest option is to allow them to continue to enrich uranium to the point where they get a nuclear bomb and then, God forbid, use it. So the issue is, what kind of world would it be if we didn't do anything? 888-971-SHE. Norbert, thanks for the call. I'm Larry Elder.
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5: 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The U.S. continues its blockade on the Strait of Hormuz. Fox Business Network's Ashley Webster in Tel Aviv with more.
6: Iran's parliamentary speaker offered his own warning today, saying, quote, our armed forces are ready to deliver a well-deserved response to any aggression. Mistaken strategy and mistaken decisions will always lead to mistaken results.
5: President Trump says the ceasefire is on, quote, life support. And Centers for Medicare and Medicaid Services Administrator Dr. Oz says he's cracking down on several states for health care fraud. On Fox, he posed an example of how high fraud is in the Medicare system.
7: If we take the fraud out of Medicare, just Medicare alone, we would double the life expectancy of the Medicare Trust Fund.
5: The Anti-Fraud Task Force has announced they're planning to look at hospitals, hospices, and durable medical equipment suppliers across the United States. 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
0: 888-971-SAGE, 888-971-7243. I am Larry Elder. We are Salem News Channel talking about the state of the war against Iran. Iran has warned the UK and France against sending warships near the Strait of Hormuz. The Iranian deputy minister for legal and international affairs put up a post on X and said any deployment and stationing of destroyers around the Strait of Hormuz, quote, will be met with a decisive and immediate response from the armed forces of the Islamic Republic of Iran, close quote. UK and France are hosting their first meeting about the Strait of Hormuz coalition tomorrow. And ahead of this meeting, Iran has warned the UK and France. Do you guys get it now? They have the capability to send its missile as far as 2,500 miles away near Diego Garcia. They could strike virtually every capital in Europe. And now they're telling you, warning you, don't you dare deploy warships near Hormuz. And if you do, it'll be met with a military response. Again, what would happen if these people had a nuclear weapon? The British Navy issued a statement that the warship HMS Dragon is heading to the Middle East. It said the destroyer will, quote, forward deploy to ensure the UK can contribute to a future multinational mission to secure the critical waterway and safeguard freedom of navigation following a sustainable ceasefire, close quote. France says it's deploying a carrier strike group centered on the nuclear-powered aircraft called the Charles de Gaulle to the Red Sea and the Gulf of Aden. A French official told reporters, quote, the reason why we must make a renewed effort today is simply that the blockade of Hormuz continues. The damage to the world's economy is therefore becoming more and more pronounced, and the risk of prolongation of hostilities is too serious for us to accept it. What we are proposing is that Iran gains passage for its ship through the strait and in return commits to negotiating with the Americans on issues of nuclear materials, missiles, and the region. And we propose that the Americans, for their part, lift the blockade of the Strait of Hormuz and in return obtain Iran's commitment to negotiations, end of quote. So under pressure, clearly financial pressure and political pressure from Trump, it looks like the UK and France are in fact getting involved, even though they initially did not want to. Here again is the Energy Secretary, Chris Wright, number 33.
15: We don't know. That's what's still yet to be determined. It could be any of those, but it definitely would involve people from the Department of Energy. The nuclear expertise in the United States is within my department. They are ready. They've been monitoring what's happening in Iran. And they've been involved in the dialogues about how would we handle this material, where would we take it, what would we do with it. But that is a critical thing. Iran has nearly 1,000 pounds of uranium enriched to 60%, so close to weapons grade, way higher than any potential commercial use of it. They've lied all along that it's for a civil nuclear program, for their own energy. It was never about that. It was always about weapons. And the world just can't live with a nuclear-armed Iran.
0: And Trump has ordered the withdrawal of 5,000 troops from Germany, perhaps repositioning them in Poland. He also said he may withdraw troops from Spain as well. Now, I'm going to quote someone. You tell me who said this. Quote, it is not the time to continue wasting tens of billions of dollars helping to defend Europe, end of quote. This person also said, quote, we should spend about 75% of the entire cost of the military aspect of NATO. given the fact that France has a very good health care system and free public education, college education for their people. The UK has a good national health service, and they also provide fairly reasonable higher education, you know. I do believe the countries of Europe should pick up more of the burden for their defense, end of quote. Who said that? Bernie Sanders. So Trump agrees with them, and he's still being criticized. Bernie Sanders said that, by the way, back in 1997. Speaking of Bernie Sanders, here's his climate change prediction 6 years ago, number 20.
16: The scientists are telling us that if we don't act incredibly boldly within 6-7 years, there will be irreparable damage done, not just to Nevada, not just to Vermont or Massachusetts, but to the entire world. Joe said it right. This is an existential threat. You know what that means, Chuck? That means we're fighting for the future of this planet. And the Green New Deal that I support, by the way, will
0: create... 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
24: 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So don't let anyone tell you your dreams aren't possible. Because you know what? They are. 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
2: Hi, Larry. Love you as always. Thanks for everything.
1: Thank you.
2: I just have been, and I've hardly heard anyone mention this. It drives me crazy, but for months now, I've just been wishing and hoping and praying that Donald Trump and Hegseth and CIA and everybody who can is funneling as many tens of thousands, if not hundreds of thousands, of small arms to the Iranian people as fast as they can, because really that's our only hope to free themselves and to therefore free the world ultimately of this cultish, nightmarish, this evil regime. So that's what I'm hoping and praying. And if anybody could do it, Donald Trump will do it.
1: Well, Lynn, thank you very much for the call. Donald Trump certainly has talked about it. And supposedly some guns were given to the Kurds. Unclear what happened to the guns. Apparently whatever happened, Trump was not happy that he felt it didn't get to the right people. But I'm assuming something like that is going on. By the way, Bibi Netanyahu says at some point he hopes that he can end the need for American military assistance. Number 29.
3: I want to draw down to zero the American financial support, the financial component of the military cooperation that we have, because we receive $3.8 billion a year. And I think that it's time that we weaned ourselves from the remaining military support.
4: Can you give me a timetable?
3: I said, let's start now and do it over the next decade, over the next 10 years, but I want to start now. I don't want to wait for the next Congress. I want to start now. It could go down very fast.
1: We started out the program by talking about the Democrats' meltdown over their losing the gerrymandering wars. After Texas did what they did, California responded. The Supreme Court ruled that the Louisiana district that was designed for the creation of a majority-minority district, that they could not use race the way they were using. And so now a bunch of other Republican states are taking a look at their districts, finding out which ones were created in order to have a black or brown politician. And so when the dust settles, it looks like there might be 7 or 8 more Republican seats as a result of these wars. And they're going crazy. And they're going crazy because they believe two things. They believe that non-black voters won't vote for blacks, and they believe that black people should be represented by a black person. If that's the case, why would someone like Jasmine Crockett run for senator of Texas? Texas is not majority black, but I guess it's okay for her to assume that people who are not black would vote for her. She's pretty confident, you know. Number 42.
5: I'm a black woman in America, so, I mean, you know. I mean, some people are just like, oh, but you're a congresswoman. I'm a black woman first. And so, you know, the level of disrespect that is continuously lobbed against us as black women, for me, I'm like, wait a minute now. I am one of the 535 most powerful people in this country. And for some reason, you think we on the same level, but you're going to disrespect me? Mm. Like, it's not going to happen.
6: It's not going to happen.
1: So you're one of the 535 most powerful people in America. Okay. Then why are you melting down on the assumption that if you are a black person, you cannot run and win in a district that's not majority black? I started out by playing James Clyburn, the longtime South Carolina Democrat House member, and he was asked, "What happens if they redesign your seat?" Here's what he said, number 41.
7: You know, the voters will have the last word on this, and I don't know why people think I could not get reelected if they redistrict South Carolina. Now, I have a district that's about 45% African American. I have no idea what the number will be after the legislature finishes, but whatever that number is, I will be running on a record and a promise. My record, and America's promise. So I'm going to run, irrespective of what the makeup of the district might be, because I believe that I have a record that is very acceptable to the South Carolina voter, and I have a good understanding of America's promise, and we'll run on that.
1: I agree. So what's the problem? Why are you guys playing the race card? Oh, my goodness, now there won't be any representation anymore. As I said earlier, Harold Ford, who's a member of that show called The Five, I think it's the most popular show on Fox News, is black, and he represented a district in Tennessee when he was in the House, decided to run for Senate, and the person who succeeded him ran and won his seat is Steve Cohen, who's still there. He's white, serving a majority black district. How can that be, given your view of the world? Tennessee Representative Republican Tim Burchett accuses the Democrats of playing the race card, and he's right, number 25.
4: Well, elections have consequences. When the Democrats do it, it's called redistricting. When we do it, it's called gerrymandering. They have a very short memory. I spent 16 years in the legislature in Tennessee and Nashville. In 1992, the Democrats moved 14 districts into seven. You know, we just took it on the chin, and it wasn't anything to do with race. And this has absolutely nothing to do with race. It's kind of ironic that they're throwing the race card when they're represented by a white guy, Steve Cohen, my friend, very liberal, but he's my friend. We're in the state legislature together. Yet he is a white man. And to say that we're taking black representation from some folks is very disingenuous.
1: The governor of Texas, Greg Abbott, said the same thing, number 9.
6: The other thing about this, Maria, is the rank hypocrisy by the Democrats. Listen, if you look at New England, in all of the New England states, there are millions of Republican voters, and yet there are zero Republicans who represent New England in the United States Congress. And then look at what Obama said over the past 2 weeks. 2 weeks ago, Obama was applauding Virginia for redrawing their maps to eliminate Republicans, and yet he was in shock and very critical when Louisiana is now going to draw its map to elect more Republicans. It's time for the Democrats to stop being such hypocrites and finally have everybody across the country to stop using race as a reason to draw congressional lines.
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0: 888-971-SAGE, 888-971-7243. I'm Larry Elder. We are sailing the news channel. We didn't get to Nick Shirley and his visit to Cuba. We'll do that tomorrow, time permitting. We only have a few minutes left. Let's talk a little bit of TDS, shall we? This is a journalist named Molly Yong Fast lashing out at Trump, allegedly lashing out against female journalists, number 26.
1: So I think what is the most interesting thing about this is the shift in the way he's behaving. So remember, we've been covering this guy for a decade, and we saw him in the beginning. You know, he would say misogynistic things. He would make comments. You'll remember when he was debating Hillary Clinton or Vice President Harris, we would see him sort of say misogynistic things or be misogynistic and dismissive. But what is new here, which I think is relevant and important, is that he really does lash out at these reporters in a way that seems unplanned, right? Like, we've seen him sort of do things where it's not tasteful to us. We don't like it. It doesn't feel good, but it doesn't seem quite as emotional. And I think this is meaningful because, you know, he's 79, he's about to be 80. And as you get older, sometimes you see people who have, you know, who are, start to slow down, are less able to control their sort of their behavior and speech. And it does strike me that the fact that he can't prevent himself from getting angry at these women reporters and lashing out, it is new.
0: Angry at these women reporters? What gender is Don Lemon? What gender is Jim Acosta? How many male reporters has he, quote-unquote, lashed out at? But you don't care about those. So what you're really saying is women reporters should be treated differently. How condescending is that? But Trump is the one who's sexist? What, the female reporters can't take it? Remember what Ann Compton said? Female reporter for ABC News when she retired? She said on two occasions, both off the record, Obama gave us hell. She said he engaged in a profanity-laced tirade. Should he have not done that because you're a female reporter? Would that not have been condescending? Would that not have suggested that female reporters can't handle the heat? You just now conceded that Donald Trump should be treating female reporters differently than he treats Don Lemon or Jim Acosta or any of the other large number of male reporters that he's blasted. So now who's condescending? Who's sexist? Who's saying that women are not on the same level as men? Let's do this again tomorrow. I will be checking attendance. Make sure you are on time. God bless everybody. Have a pleasant evening.
2: What can I say? Mamba out.
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4: All across America.
5: That's enough. Put down the mic.
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0: it, you know, to see where it was by measuring wastewater in universities and stuff like that. So what they were doing is every time they flushed the toilet, they were aerosolizing it in the rooms up and down. Isn't that crazy?
1: Oh my! So all right. So again, this is not that.
0: Not that.
1: All right.
0: It's not that. I suspect there's a real possibility that we won't see any more infections, or there may still be a couple more, only because I told you there's that 6-week, 8-week incubation period.
1: Dr. Robert Redfield, former director of the Centers for Disease Control and Prevention back in the first Trump administration and an infectious disease specialist for decades. Great to have you on the show again. Thanks, doctor.
0: Thanks again.
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11: Good morning. It's Tuesday, May 12th, 2026. I'm Ted Lindner. This is the Fox News Rundown. President Trump declaring the ceasefire between the U.S. and Iran is on life support after rejecting the latest Iranian peace proposal. Fox's Ashley Webster has more from Tel Aviv.
12: The president himself has been holding high-level security meetings in the Situation Room at the White House, basically to discuss the next steps on Iran. We are told that all options are on the table, including the resumption of military strikes. With that in mind, Iran's parliamentary speaker taking exception on social media, saying, quote, there's no alternative but to accept the rights of the Iranian people. Any other approach will be completely inconclusive. Nothing but one failure after another. The longer they drag their feet, the more American taxpayers will pay for it.
11: The president floating a proposal to suspend the gas tax on Monday as drivers face rising gas prices and the Strait of Hormuz remains closed. President Trump traveling to China to meet with President Xi Jinping amidst a fragile ceasefire in the Middle East. Fox's Kevin Cork with more on that.
13: President Trump expected to be joined by top American business leaders when he heads to Beijing, which, according to the White House, underscores the broad focus of the upcoming trip. Among the CEOs joining the president, Apple's Tim Cook, as well as leaders from BlackRock, Boeing, Citi, Goldman Sachs, and the one and only Elon Musk. But of course, looming large over this high-stakes meeting will be the conflict with Iran, specifically shipping in the Strait of Hormuz, because, as you probably know, China is the leading importer of cheap Iranian oil.
11: The Treasury Department has extended sanctions to 12 new entities accused of transporting Iranian oil to China as the U.S. seeks to increase economic pressure on Iran's energy sector. Passengers aboard that cruise ship at the center of the Hanta virus outbreak have returned to the U.S. to be medically quarantined. Fox's Christina Coleman has more.
14: 18 Americans arrived at the University of Nebraska Medical Center for evaluations, and one of those passengers who tested positive and later negative for hantavirus before returning to the U.S. has been placed in a Nebraska biocontainment unit as a precaution. Another person who was experiencing symptoms, even though they tested negative, was taken to a biocontainment facility at Emory University in Atlanta. Observation is expected to last 42 days, the maximum incubation period for the strain of hantavirus outbreak on that cruise ship.
11: Hantavirus has no known cure and a high mortality rate, though CDC officials have stated the disease poses a much lower risk to the public than COVID-19 did at the height of the pandemic. I'm Ted Lindner. 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
36: 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Here's your latest weather forecast from the Talk of the Town, 97.7 FM and 1570 AM. For today, we'll have mostly sunny skies with highs in the upper 60s. For tonight, skies will become cloudy with a chance of rain showers with the low in the mid-50s. Wednesday, we'll have a chance of rain showers with highs in the mid-60s. Wednesday night, we'll have a chance of rain with lows in the mid-40s. Thursday, we'll have a chance of showers with highs in the mid-50s. Thursday night will be mostly cloudy with a low near 40. And Friday will be mostly sunny with highs in the upper 60s. That's your latest weather forecast from the Talk of the Town.
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37: I'm Elizabeth MacDonald, and this is the Fox Business Report.
0: The major averages kicking off the new trading week higher, with the NASDAQ and S&P 500 notching fresh record closes despite renewed worries over stalled U.S.-Iran talks and rising oil prices. Tech was the best performer, with chip stocks leading the charge, and shares of AI darling NVIDIA rose 3% and logged its third record close of the year. The Dow up 95 points, the NASDAQ higher by 27, S&P 500 up 14. Investors will get a look at the inflationary effects of the Iranian war this morning with the release of April's Consumer Price Index. Economists expect that consumer prices spiked 3.7% year over year, which was more than in March. Anton Schutz of Mendon Capital Advisors says,
1: oil is really creating challenges out there for everybody. It's creating challenges for the consumer, transportation. We need to get the price of oil down.
0: That's your Fox Business Report. I'm Hillary Barsky, invested in you.
10: This is the Fox News Rundown.
2: On Friday, Virginia's state Supreme Court found state lawmakers violated procedure when they placed a constitutional redistricting amendment on the ballot. Voters passed the new map that would have given Democrats all but one House seat.
3: I was very disappointed in the Virginia Supreme Court overturning an election.
2: California Democratic Congressman Ro Khanna told Fox News he's also concerned with last week's Supreme Court ruling that found Louisiana's effort to have a second black majority district violated the Equal Protection Clause.
3: This isn't about winning the House. We're going to win back the House anyway. This is about reversing some of the progress we made in the civil rights movement.
2: Monday, Virginia Democrats asked the U.S. Supreme Court to intervene. House Minority Leader Hakeem Jeffries wrote in a letter to Democratic colleagues Monday that their effort to forcefully push back against the Republican redistricting scheme will not slow down, that they are just getting started. The House Democratic Caucus is planning to meet Thursday. While Democrats say the redistricting war started in Texas last year, not everyone agrees, including Republican State Representative John Stevens in Tennessee, where lawmakers voted last week to eliminate their sole Democrat seat.
4: I believe this really started in New York. If you remember, there were three Republicans who won unexpectedly. New York immediately redistricted to take them out of office, and that kind of set the stage for Texas to take action.
2: The New York Times reports there was a call among top-level Virginia Democrats, along with Jeffries, over the weekend, in which they discussed a number of ideas, including having Virginia lawmakers vote to lower the retirement age for Virginia's Supreme Court justices.
5: The Democrats are desperate. I'm not certain they've got any good options in the short run.
2: Fox News contributor and former deputy chief of staff to President George W. Bush, Karl Rove.
5: Because the court held by a 4-3 majority that they had failed to abide by the state laws, which require them to raise this issue in two consecutive sessions. So they're stuck for now. I don't think anything happens for the 2026 elections, but we might expect Virginia to move before the 2028.
2: It sounds like, though, this plan, according to the New York Times, there was a call with several Democrats. They discussed the possibility of invalidating the constitutional amendment that created the state's independent redistricting commission, as well as lowering the retirement age of judges to somewhere like in their mid-50s so that they could oust the current Supreme Court? Do you think they'd actually go through with all of this?
5: Well, if they do, they're going to face a severe reaction from the voters of the Commonwealth. Remember, they spent 60-some-odd million dollars. They had the support of the governor, the General Assembly, the state Senate. The Democrats were confident they were going to get this thing through, and they won it by, like, you know, less than 2 points in a state that is, you know, purple. So I don't, you know, they may try some of this stuff, but I think it would be rejected by the voters, and they'd face some real consequences if they tried to do that.
2: Yeah, do you think it's more likely, to your earlier point, that they'd just scrap that idea, maybe, and especially if they don't have the support of Governor Spanberger, which I don't know if they do yet, and just, like you said, stick with a plan for 2028 to just do the procedure in a more proper manner?
5: I think so. I think that's what they're likely to do. And they've got the numbers in the House of Delegates and the state Senate to get that done. But, you know, this whole measure has been set off by Texas, which did a mid-decade redistricting, and every state has jumped through hoops. The two that did the most jumping, however, were California and Virginia. Virginia got caught by the Supreme Court. California, which had a quote, fair redistricting panel established by constitutional amendment. They didn't care whether it was in the Constitution or not. They just went around it.
2: What do you make of some Republicans saying that it didn't really start in Texas, that it started before that with Democrats' efforts, for example, in New York?
5: Well, it's clear that I mean, look, both parties have been using in recent decades the power of their legislative majorities to draw lines in their states that are favorable to that party, whether it's New York, where it's dominated, the legislature is dominated by Democrats after the 2020 census and the 2021 reapportionment. They created a favorable map. And same in Texas, where they created a favorable map. The Democrats found it so unfavorable in Texas that they left the state in order to try and block the passage of that bill. So this has been going on for a while, and yes, there are states that have historically redistricted to the disadvantage of the Republicans. California was one, New York is another, Massachusetts, Connecticut, Illinois. Illinois is probably one of the most egregious. What they presided over, I mean, there are districts that literally look like a salamander. This has been done historically by each party to the other party, and so Republicans are correct. They can point back and say, well, you did this in New York and New Jersey and Connecticut and California and Washington State and Illinois and Massachusetts, but it's been going on for a long, long time.
2: You know, Democrats have had quite a few wins over the last year, right? They've flipped some red state House seats in Texas and Georgia. They just won a special election in this bellwether seat in Michigan. The House Minority Leader and DCCC Chair Susan DelBene, they've sounded very confident at every turn about midterms. And I'm just wondering, does this reaction about Virginia mean they're not as confident as they sound? Or are they just looking at the map and saying, even if we win and flip the House, which is expected, we don't want it to be close? What is this effort about?
5: Well, look, we're a bitterly divided country, and the Congress is the lines are written in such a way that there are a relatively small number of districts. If you take all of the seats that are up for grabs, that either lean Democrat, lean Republican, or are toss-ups, if the Democrats took every one of them, it would be smaller than the victory that they had in 2018. And so historically, at least in the last nearly 100 years, there have only been three occasions when the president's party gained seats in the House of Representatives in a midterm election. In each of those instances, the president was enormously popular. The president's approval rating today is in the low 40s. So it's likely that the Democrats are going to take the House. It would take an extraordinary action for it to be a Republican victory. On the other hand, though, it could be that they end up with as modest a margin, 5 or 10 seats, as the Republicans have had over the last several years. And that ain't fun. Well, that is not fun at all for the Speaker of the House, regardless of what party he's from.
2: Yeah. The House Minority Leader Hakeem Jeffries said after the Virginia ruling, aside from this apparent plan to work on Virginia itself, they will now focus on other states, including New York. He wrote, this is just the beginning. Across the nation, we will sue, we will redraw, and we will win. You touched on this, but how much is left for Democrats to redraw? I think we're looking at like Colorado, Illinois.
5: Look, this is bravado. They've held the primaries in Illinois. What are they going to do, run the primaries again?
2: Well, what about for 2028? Maybe the focus is for the next time?
5: We could probably expect that. Let's look. Once unleashed, it's hard to put that genie back in the bottle, to mix metaphors. So, yeah, the Democrats are likely where they have the ability to do it. And provided that they're not, sort of exhausted after this year's election, we can expect them to try and do this next year.
2: Have, it appears, depending on how this all will end up breaking down, 8 to 10 additional seats, right? 3 to 5 in Texas, 0 to 2 in Ohio, 4 in Florida, 1 in Tennessee, 1 in North Carolina, potentially 1 in Missouri, though that's being challenged. And Democrats have that 5 in California and 1 in Utah that stems from a court ruling. You've seen a lot over the years. How confusing and messy is all of this, given all the things you've seen?
5: It will be enormously messy because, you've suddenly got a lot of members, Republicans in California, Democrats in Florida, who are running in districts that are not the districts that they've represented in some instances for years and years and years. So this is you got to go raise the money. You got to go build the organization. You got to go introduce yourself to voters. You got to, you know, you got to campaign in a place that you have, may have never campaigned before. So, yeah, it's problematic for both parties. And you're right that the Republicans could be as many as 8 to 10 seats advantage. I'm not certain. I think it's more likely to be closer to 8 than it is to 10. But the fact that we're fighting over this so hard and so extended in so many places speaks to the polarization in our

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7: Here's your latest weather forecast from the Talk of the Town, 97.7 FM and 1570 AM. For today, we'll have mostly sunny skies with highs in the upper 60s. For tonight, skies will become cloudy with a chance of rain showers with a low in the mid-50s. Wednesday, we'll have a chance of rain showers with highs in the mid-60s. Wednesday night, we'll have a chance of rain with lows in the mid-40s. Thursday, we'll have a chance of showers with highs in the mid-50s. Thursday night will be mostly cloudy with a low near 40. And Friday will be mostly sunny with highs in the upper 60s. That's your latest weather forecast from the Talk of the Town.
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9: Good morning, I'm Larry O'Connor, and as the president goes through his day, he's got executive time this morning. He's got a print interview that he's doing exclusively. I'm not sure who it's with. Maybe the New York Times. Why does the president like talking to the New York Times? Then he's going to board Air Force One for the long flight to Beijing, and we will engage in a summit, a sort of mini summit. And there's a lot of unknowns about what might come of this summit. But we do know that the Iran war looms in the background. We do know that China needs oil. Needs oil from Iran. By the way, it's just amazing that everybody just speaks openly about the fact that, you know, well, China relies on Iran for their oil. What about the sanctions? Just like nobody cares about UN sanctions. No, everybody wrings their hands about these things. They're, wow, we need to have a really important and aggressive sanctions regime with Iran because they're a terrorist state and they've shut down the Strait of Hormuz and they do all these horrible things. And then everyone just openly says, of course, we know that China gets most of their oil from Iran. It's like, isn't China on the Security Council? Isn't China supposed to follow these sanctions as well? So, man, set that aside for a second. What could come of this summit with China, as the president wants a resolution with Iran, as China wants a resolution with Iran? You see, they both have an interest in this being resolved. And frankly, China has quite a bit of influence with the lunatics if they want to exert it. But also, the president has something that he can offer China. You see, China wants the tariffs to be lifted. China wants America to come back to being, you know, their little trade slave, as it were, because we're so desperate to have their cheap labor and their cheap products. And we don't want to spend a couple hundred dollars more on an iPhone, or even more to the point, probably Apple doesn't want to take smaller profit on their iPhone. So they love using the what is tantamount to slave labor in China to make it cheaper. And so you can keep buying those products. And China relies on that. China thinks that we're addicted to it. And we may be. We may well be. But those tariffs have hurt them. They've got, by some reports, at least 20% unemployment right now, especially with young people. They also have demographic dangers because for so long with their evil of the devil one-child policy, they have way more men than women. You've got a lot of out-of-work, unemployed young men without any women in their lives, and you've got a serious cultural problem. And China knows

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5: Here's your latest weather forecast from the Talk of the Town, 97.7 FM and 1570 AM. For today, we'll have mostly sunny skies with highs in the upper 60s. For tonight, skies will become cloudy with a chance of rain showers with the low in the mid-50s. Wednesday, we'll have a chance of rain showers with highs in the mid-60s. Wednesday night, we'll have a chance of rain with lows in the mid-40s. Thursday, we'll have a chance of showers with highs in the mid-50s. Thursday night will be mostly cloudy with a low near 40. And Friday will be mostly sunny with highs in the upper 60s. That's your latest weather forecast from the Talk of the Town.
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7: Good morning, Larry O'Connor here. Thanks for letting me do a drive-along with you and ride shotgun as you get wherever you're going this busy Tuesday morning. I'm in your nation's capital, and coming up also from your nation's capital will be Senator Rick Scott joining us, the great senator from Florida. We'll talk all things Senate, the Save America Act, of course, but also Iran and the China summit. Tons of other things going on that we want the senator to chime in on. And later, former Senator Sam Brownback and Senator Marsha Blackburn. All that's coming up on the program. Yesterday in the Commonwealth of Virginia, as expected, we did have a filing from the Attorney General Jay Jones trying to petition the Supreme Court of the United States in a futile attempt to have them overturn the Virginia Supreme Court's decision rejecting the method and process of the referendum to gerrymander and redistrict Virginia. Now, let's just be clear here, because we broke this down a little bit yesterday for you, that the Supreme Court ruling in Virginia was not just a technicality. It wasn't just, you know, dotting the I's and crossing the T's. I heard some commentators yesterday on cable news saying, well, yes, I mean, technically, Democrats broke the rules. Democrats broke the law. They broke the Constitution. They violated the Constitution. There's a very clear reason why you want to have a potential amendment to the Constitution voted on prior to any voters voting in an upcoming election, and then reaffirming it after voters have had their say in the election. Obviously, it makes sense that you would want that. Well, now, the Virginia Attorney General, Jay Jones, who, last I checked, got off a speeding ticket going 115 miles an hour by doing community service to his own political action committee, and then was caught sending text messages fantasizing about the murder of young children because their parents were Republican. Yeah, that guy. He filed a petition yesterday to the United States Supreme Court, but it's curious because in the middle of the petition, it actually says that it's an emergency application to the Supreme Court of Virginia. They used the wrong template in the office. This isn't the first time. Last week, he petitioned the Virginia Supreme Court, and he misspelled Virginia and misspelled senator. And in one of his first announcements as attorney general, after he was sworn into office, he misspelled attorney general. There's something wrong with this guy, Jay Jones. And to the meat of the petition, Ed Whalen, Ethics and Public Policy Center, and also a columnist at National Review, he refers to it as, this is a legal term, I believe, a crazy filing. That's what the very judicious and circumspect Ed Whalen calls it. It's a crazy filing. They made two arguments to the United States Supreme Court. Number one, and I'm quoting Ed Whalen now, it contends that the state Supreme Court's interpretation of the Virginia

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0: because we think they think he may even be dead, because there's been nothing heard nor seen of him at all since we know he was, quote unquote, injured in strikes. So there's a lot of rumors swirling around, but there's been no signs of life whatsoever. The cardboard Ayatollah, was that the best part of this whole thing ever? We had Baghdad Bob, right, at one point. Now we had the cardboard Ayatollah. That was absolutely, that was fantastic. Whoever's head of their comms team, somebody might want to retain them, because that was great. Everybody talked about it. All right, the international affairs advisor to the Supreme Leader said that President Trump should not present the ceasefire with Tehran as a victory when he goes to Beijing. He leaves for Beijing today. We're going to get into that. He said, you will enter Beijing. Never think that by exploiting our restraint today that you will enter Beijing triumphantly. We defeated you on the battlefield, so never think that you will be the winner of diplomacy, because we know China's playing both sides of the fence on this, as they always do. Which, so I guess we kind of do too. So it's how negotiations work. That's war. So they're warning Trump. Now, Trump is, according to Israel's Channel 12, Trump is leaning towards resuming the war. Just saying, that's it. Like, he's only got so much patience, and then he's just going to go in and just level it. They say he is increasingly inclined to order a resumption of military operations because of frustration with Tehran. And they're stalling. That's what they're doing, stalling tactics. One administration official was quoted as saying that Trump is going to hit him a bit. Another senior official told Israel's Channel 12, we wanted an agreement, but now everyone understands where this is heading. Officials talking to Channel 12 said Trump had hoped to reach a deal, but was surprised that Iran was unwilling to meet his demands. So now the military option is back in the forefront. We know that he met with military advisors over the weekend. The report said that Vice President J.D. Vance and envoy Steve Witkoff met with Trump yesterday to discuss the next steps. And before the meeting, as you heard, Trump said that the ceasefire was dying. It was just dying. Also, some news about Pakistan. We'll talk about that coming up, and their involvement, because, you know, they are the intermediaries with all of this when it comes to these negotiations. Or are they? Are they? Are they misleading? We'll find out coming up. Lieutenant Colonel Alan West will be joining us right here on the Brian Kilmeade Show. Don't go anywhere.
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6: News. I'm Therese Crowley. Friends in trade. President Trump about to fly off for China diplomacy with a host of executives from Elon Musk to Apple.
7: China's looking at this as a street, this boardroom diplomacy that the president is bringing with him along for this ride. And, you know, there are some in this handpicked delegation who are looking to do business with China, Boeing being an example for that.
6: Fox's Alexandria Hoff. China has an interest in getting Iran to open this Strait of Hormuz to get its oil through. After President Trump called Iran's latest response to the U.S. peace proposal a piece of garbage, the price of oil rising again up to $101 a barrel, and consumer price inflation hit 3.8%. The highest since May 23. War Secretary Pete Hegseth on the hot seat in House and Senate hearings over the $1.5 trillion Pentagon budget and the cost of the war so far, $25 billion. 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
18: Here's your latest weather forecast from the Talk of the Town, 97.7 FM and 1570 AM. For today, we'll have mostly sunny skies with highs in the upper 60s. For tonight, skies will become cloudy with a chance of rain showers with a low in the mid-50s. Wednesday, we'll have a chance of rain showers with highs in the mid-60s. Wednesday night, we'll have a chance of rain with lows in the mid-40s. Thursday, we'll have a chance of showers with highs in the mid-50s. Thursday night will be mostly cloudy with a low near 40. And Friday will be mostly sunny with highs in the upper 60s. That's your latest weather forecast from the Talk of the Town,

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1: All right, summer right around the corner if it ever gets warm. And a new study was published in JAMA by researchers at the University of Washington in Seattle. And they projected that by 2035, nearly half of us, of all American adults, about 126 million people, will be medically obese. So yay, America. Way to go. In 1990, only 19.3% of U.S. adults were obese. That figure more than doubled to 42.5% by 2022, and it's going to reach almost 50% by 2035. I don't think they can make those GLP-1s fast enough. I really don't. By 2035, they project that 60% of black women, 54% of Latino women will be obese, 47% of white women, 48% of Latino men, 45% of white men, and 43% of black men will be obese. Insane. It is absolutely crazy. We know what makes you fat. You know, this is the whole MAHA thing. And by the way, my husband and I have been seriously trying to do the whole MAHA thing, reading the ingredients, looking for things that we can't pronounce that doesn't look right, and putting it back on the shelf. So maybe we should try that. I'm Mary Walter. You're listening to The Brian Kilmeade Show.
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6: I'm Dave Anthony, Fox News, where he will hold talks this week with China's president.
7: We think this is going to be a monumentally important meeting between these two great leaders.
6: And U.S. Ambassador to China, David Perdue, also tells Fox.
7: We've opened the door for China to help us with Iran. They get 48% of their oil through the Straits of Hormuz.
6: Iran has halted most shipping through there while the U.S. military keeps up a blockade around Iran's ports. With no end to the conflict in sight, the president calls Iran's counter-proposal garbage, and the ceasefire is on life support. Fox's Trey Yingst reports from Tel Aviv.
8: The Middle East is bracing for the possibility that the region returns to war in the days ahead. Overnight, Iran's parliament speaker, Mohammad Khalibaf, posted to X saying, quote, our armed forces are ready to deliver a well-deserved response to any aggression. Mistaken strategy and mistaken decisions will always lead to mistaken results. The whole world has already figured this out.
6: Oil prices are rising again, up more than 3%, and that surge in this conflict, along with the spike at the gas pump, is driving up inflation overall.
9: That was expected to increase, but the annual pace was even hotter than anticipated. The consumer price index rose 0.6% from March to April, up 0.4% for core CPI, excluding food and energy. The CPI for the year ending in April rose 3.8%.
6: That's Fox's Jenny Casola. April's annual inflation rate a half point higher than March. Another passenger on that cruise ship that had a hantavirus outbreak has tested positive. That's in Spain. So it's 11 confirmed cases so far.
10: Given the long incubation period of the virus, it's possible we might see more cases in the coming weeks.
6: But World Health Organization Director Dr. Tedros Ghebreyesus still maintains hantavirus is not like the COVID spread and risk of a big outbreak is low. 18 Americans taken off the ship remain quarantined. None of those in Nebraska have symptoms. One in Atlanta did. 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
19: Here's your latest weather forecast from the Talk of the Town, 97.7 FM and 1570 AM. For today, we'll have mostly sunny skies with highs in the upper 60s. For tonight, skies will become cloudy with a chance of rain showers with a low in the mid-50s. Wednesday, we'll have a chance of rain showers with highs in the mid-60s. Wednesday night, we'll have a chance of rain with lows in the mid-40s. Thursday, we'll have a chance of showers with highs in the mid-50s. Thursday night will be mostly cloudy with a low near 40. And Friday will be mostly sunny with highs in the upper 60s. That's your latest weather forecast from the Talk of the Town. 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

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Stay tuned. The second hour is coming up next.

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1: The War Secretary deployed to Capitol Hill.
2: I'm Dave Anthony, Fox News. Pete Hegseth is at the Senate now. After telling a House hearing this morning, this is the goal of the Iran conflict:
3: to prevent Iran from having a nuclear weapon. And if that has to be done kinetically and militarily, the Department of War is locked and loaded and ready to do that.
2: He's also pushing lawmakers to approve a 44% increase in the military budget to $1.5 trillion.
4: How much will the president's, quote, skirmish in CENTCOM cost?
2: That's Democratic Congresswoman Rose DeLauro.
4: We have thus far been unable to get any reliable information as to the true cost of this war.
2: As fighting keeps flaring up in that region, Fox's Lucas Tomlinson reports from Dubai.
5: Today, the government of Kuwait says it stopped four gunmen from Iran's Islamic Revolutionary Guard from infiltrating an island just north of Kuwait City. And two of the gunmen, the Kuwaitis say, managed to escape. And this all comes just 2 days after Kuwait says it shot down a pair of drones from Iran flying overhead. A pair of drones were also shot down over the UAE that day as well, including recent attacks on U.S. warships. President Trump recently admitted the ceasefire is looking pretty weak right now.
2: And China is watching closely, with shipping still mostly halted in the Strait of Hormuz and the U.S. military blockade around Iran's port still in place. President Trump will travel to Beijing today for talks with China's leader later this week. U.S. Ambassador David Perdue tells Fox.
6: They import 75% of their oil. They can't have this status quo for long. This strait needs to be open.
2: Oil prices are rising again today, and the big surge and spike up at the gas pump has inflation even higher. The consumer price index rose 0.6% last month, and the annual rate of inflation jumped to 3.8%, the most in 3 years. More than 2 years after a cargo ship crashed into Baltimore's Key Bridge, collapsing it into the water, killing six workers on that bridge.
7: The United States unsealed an indictment charging three defendants.
2: U.S. Attorney Kelly Hayes, two companies based in India, and a superintendent for the Dali container ship facing numerous charges. 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
0: Here's your latest weather forecast from the Talk of the Town, 97.7 FM and 1570 AM. For today, we'll have mostly sunny skies with highs in the upper 60s. For tonight, skies will become cloudy with a chance of rain showers with a low in the mid-50s. Wednesday, we'll have a chance of rain showers with highs in the mid-60s. Wednesday night, we'll have a chance of rain with lows in the mid-40s. Thursday, we'll have a chance of showers with highs in the mid-50s. Thursday night will be mostly cloudy with a low near 40. And Friday will be mostly sunny with highs in the upper 60s. That's your latest weather forecast from the Talk of the Town. 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
21: All righty, we're back. And the phone lines are now open at 216-901-0933. Now, many of you, for years, you wondered, why did it take this long? Well, Jen, you know, right after that happened in 2000 or 23, I had Jennifer Gross on here, and I said, what are we going to do? I mean, what are we going to do to overturn this? I should have, you know, I didn't think. I should have gone and got the Ohio Constitution. I got it set right there on my bookshelf. I should have looked in there. But I teach biblical law, not secular law. And so I probably wouldn't have been the best at doing that, obviously. But I know Mr. Condit. I've had him on the radio program, Tom Condit.
22: Good man, yeah.
21: Yeah, he, and I should have thought to call him right away, but I know. And I figured you would probably be on top of it right away.
22: Well, we filed right away in the Ohio Supreme Court, and we filed a couple of amicus briefs, as did Walter Weber. The case was filed by Andy Schlafly. You mentioned Phyllis Schlafly, my dear friend and a friend of yours, who single-handedly, really, stopped the Equal Rights Amendment against
21: she did.
22: All odds. This
21: yeah.
22: woman was amazing. I had the privilege of emceeing and speaking at her memorial service, where she went against every odd there was. I mean, I'm not going to tell you an inspiration. I'll just tell you a quick little snippet of her life. It was her son that filed this case with Tom Condit, Andy Schlafly. But she stood against not only all of Congress. I think there was like 8 votes in the Senate. The vast majority of Congress voted for the Equal Rights Amendment. 3 presidential administrations. She had all of the media. There was no Rush Limbaugh. There was no Fox News. There was no American News, One American News Now. There was nothing like that.
21: Just me.
22: Yeah, well,
21: I was
22: that's
21: out
22: right.
21: there. She called me.
22: Yeah, she had you, and she had a telephone and a newsletter.
21: Yep.
22: And she went up against every state. They illegally extended the deadline, but she tells the story. I want to tell the story because it's going to encourage somebody.
21: Yeah.
22: She was standing in the Illinois, I believe it was Illinois House of Representatives. She was with Patricia Schroeder. No, it was National Organization of Women. Why am I drawing a blank? It was the head of the National Organization of Women. It wasn't Schroeder, but it was another one of those pro-abort liberals. It'll come to me. So what happened was they were supposed to lose. It was announced that they were going to lose. And so Nightline was there, and they were interviewing them after Nightline, the head of the National Organization of Women and Patricia and Phyllis Schlafly. And they said, what happened? You know, you said you had the votes. And this was her answer. I remember her answer. I think it's verbatim. She said, something very powerful was at work. It's a loose translation. But basically, there was something very powerful at work. And I don't mean people. All right. The National Organization of Women said, hey, there's something very powerful at work. And I don't mean people. She understood the power of God, the spiritual power of God. I want to know, why don't we recognize the spiritual power of God? Why aren't we praying more? Why aren't we stepping out to do the impossible? Because I'm going to tell you something. I've seen Goliath fall. And once you've seen Goliath fall, there's nobody that can tell you it can't be done. I've seen the impossible bow to the name of Jesus spoken through our lips. And you've been there, Pastor. You've been there every step of the way. I did not send out this video. I did not send out this release to the media. I don't want them talking about it. I don't care about what they have to say. I wanted to encourage our people. You're the first program I've come on to talk about this because I want our people to have hope instead of this gloom and doom of this hanging cloud of what happened in on November 7th, 2023. This curse is being broken, and I'm here to tell you it's happening. And Phyllis Schlafly's son, Andy Schlafly, a brilliant attorney, he and Tom Condon, also brilliant and pro-life as they come, filed this case on behalf of these champions. And I'm going to tell you something. We will recover all. It's going to strike down this amendment, and it's high time. And I'm going to tell you, I wish it had been filed sooner. We filed as soon as it came down. But now this case is as strong as I believe it can be. We did talk with your buddy, Judge Engler. We made it even stronger after a conversation with him because this not only affects the rights of children, the rights of women, the rights of legislatures to have oversight, but it reaches in the judiciary as well. I mean, this thing has its tentacles in every corner of the Constitution, and that's the reason why it's going down. Overplayed their hand.
21: It was very cleverly crafted, lawyer. I mean, right from the pit of hell, the evil that was put together and the deception, that the great, great deception put into that bill. Folks out there, listen. If you're pro-life, give us a call. Well, I'm surprised that these phone lines aren't ringing off the hook. I thought they'd be ringing off the hook. But I know people are listening. They don't want to miss any part of the program. But if you've out there, and if you felt the way that we feel about that, did you feel like you got kicked in the gut, too, when they passed that in 23, that issue one? I mean, we really worked hard on that. Really, we put signs out all over the country. We thought we were going to win. Okay.
22: Well, one of the things that that we see is there's a lot of blood money. It buys a lot of deception, and that's what happened. They can outspend us. They've got a lot of money, especially when they're bringing in foreign millionaires and out of state millionaires. That we're seeing that kind of billionaires contribute to this campaign. But they didn't. They weren't so wise. It was a fatal blow to all of these children, but they did it in a wrong way. They weren't allowed to do it, and the court is going to have to recognize it. They are compelled by the Constitution to strike it down, and I believe that's exactly what's going to happen, Pastor.
21: All right. The number is 216-901-0933. 216-901-0933. You know, this is, I guess, next to Roe v. Wade, about one of the most hellish bills. Well, once legislation passed, it was an amendment to our Constitution. It's, you know, right, again, it came right from the pit of hell, folks. And because of that, how many babies have died? How many have died because of that?
22: Well, the death toll by the Ohio Department of Health, and I can look it up, essentially it was about 25,000 babies. And then on top of that, there's an additional 3,300 babies over the rate of the previous year. It was the highest rate since the amendment passed, and that is that's more than the death toll we suffered from the American casualties of 9/11. So we have experienced 9/11 over and over and over again in the state of Ohio. And if that doesn't make you want to sit up and do something, I don't know what does.
21: If you thought that by voting yes on issue one, you were voting protection for the like so many people, for the babies and the women. If you thought that, give us a call at 216-901-0933. If you understood better than that, but you were having a hard time trying to explain that to people, give us a call. You know, I just got a text in here, and the text reminded me to pray for Jim McNeil, one of our Patriot street fighters out there, Jim McNeil, who's been a long time, well, he's a member of our church. We do have a lot of patriots and pro-life activists Christian in the church, but Jim is in a hospital, and he has an infection. It's a bacterial infection in his colon. And it's one of those that antibiotics can't treat. Does very little good. So he's been in a super amount of pain. So I'm going to pray for him right now. Folks out there, join me, if you would, for Jim. He definitely needs some prayer. Heavenly Father, Lord God, I want to hold Jim up at this time and ask, Lord God, that you might... He's had a tough year, Lord. I mean, a real tough year in so many areas. He's been hit with so many things, like some of us have. And we just would ask, Father God, Lord, that you would touch Jim, heal him, restore him. And we need him back here, out here, helping us fight the good fight, to fight the fight, to restore America. Again, you've said, I've set before you life and death, blessing and cursing, choose life. And we have chosen life. And so, Father God, we ask that you would, in this situation, touch him. And Father God, again, come against the death culture in America. It's a dark, dark, lethal thing. You have planned predators, the most wicked, evil, ungodly, creeping, crawling, purveyor of death on planet Earth, Lord. Help us to stand and fight. Raise up righteous and bold and honest people to help us in this battle, Father God. Not rhinos, not those that will turn and betray us as they have so many times. This we ask in Jesus' name. Amen.
4: Amen.
22: Amen. I just wanted to mention, Pastor, you mentioned what has happened since this referendum passed. I mentioned the numbers, but the percentage is abortion's gone up 15%. All right, that's a lot of lives. And a lot of people don't understand. One of the lies that was told in this referendum is that there's no late-term abortions. Those aren't really done. Oh, yeah? Well, the Ohio Department of Health says otherwise. Over 2,000 abortions happened in the state of Ohio this last year, the most recent records we have, after the child is 3 months along. Almost 300 after the child is 5 months, 6 months, and beyond. And so a lot of them, too, is we're looking at a number of repeat abortions, where nearly 10,000 abortions have happened, when women having their second, third, fourth, fifth. It's literally 5,601 are on abortion number two, 2,300 on abortion number three, almost 1,000 on their fourth abortion. The numbers are hundreds having five, six, and seven abortions. And there are 85 people are on their abortion 8, 9, 10, 11, 12, 13, 14, 15, and 16th abortion in the state of Ohio, completely legally. Is when you make it legal for birth control, that's exactly what it's going to be used for, and the statistics don't lie, and the courts are going to have to review all of this. Has been submitted to the court, and I can't wait for them to rule this thing and strike it down in its entirety.
21: But, you know, there are people saying, what kind of people are you? You would want to make it a crime for a woman to have an abortion? Well, I got news for you. God made that a long time ago. He ruled on that, and up to 1973, in America, in the country that I was living in, they went to prison for doing that. Abortionists would get life in prison for doing that, and they should have. And yet, for some reason, there's a mindset out there that God has fallen behind the times, folks. Again, I'm going to try to explain to you this. Okay, God is immutable. God does not change, okay? He doesn't have to change. We have to change. You see, God, it's God's call. He judges us. We don't judge God, okay? You can believe whatever you want. The reality at the end of the day, what God says stands, okay? And it seems like, Jim, we're in a world where, you know, right now, for example, today, only 30% of professing Christians, actually attend church anymore. 30%, do you understand? Mm. That has changed since, and when I was a young man, whoa, has that changed. You were talking 90% of them attended church. They don't. Today now, almost 40% of the people in the United States here, of the adults, say they have no religious beliefs at all. 40% of the people in this country have no religious beliefs at all. This is called the falling away, the great apostasy. We're living it, okay? But people don't understand that. They don't understand we're living this. They're clueless. They know things aren't right. They know there's a lot of things wrong with our society, but they don't know why.
22: You got to be encouraged in one way, though, that the latest polls that I've seen is that Bible sales are up. that men are coming to church in more numbers than we've seen in the past. After the murder of Charlie Kirk, there's been an awakening on behalf of people seeking truth. There's been some breakthrough there.
21: Yeah, but here's the problem. They're not following the traditions of the apostles. They're not going following what God has kept in the Word of God. This is more of a thing of an emotional thing that's taking place with the young people. It's founded mostly on emotions, not the exegesis of Scripture, okay? You know, there's a difference between what you call today exegetical teachings and eisegetical teachings, all right? And today you have too much eisegetical and not exegetical. Exegesis means you start from the position, look, I'm not sure exactly what all the truth is, but I want to find out. And you go to the Word of God, okay? This is the perfect Word of God right here. And you pull the truth out of here today. Mm-hmm. Today, too many preachers are saying, and I actually had a guy come up to me and say this to me. I know what I want to believe. I know what I want to believe. And then what you do, you take and you try to find a way where you take the Word of God and twist it and spin it. And if you can't do it, you got over 200 versions you can choose from, like Rick Warren said, okay, and to say what it is you want it to say, to make what is supposed to be the Word of God say what you want it to say.
22: To make God in their own image.
21: That's exactly right.
22: They want to make God in their own image and make him, well, you know, that's how I believe, and it's my truth. Guess what? If it's not a my truth and a your truth, it's the truth, and that's what's in the Word, and that's what we need to stick to. There's no question about it. It's the biblical worldview that's going to get us where we need to go. You know, there are people listening right now that say, well, all right, that's great. You filed this case. What can I do? My organization is called Faith to Action for a reason. We're turning people of faith into people of action. On this issue, having to do with the gospel, you said to me at dinner about 1% actually share their faith, that 1% actually share the gospel. We've got to do better than that. We've got to every day do what we can to communicate the gospel to a hurting and a lost world that needs to know that there's a way to have your sins wiped out. There's a way to get a divine reset and to be connected to the vine so that you have the power that you need to get through to your destiny. That there is a book written about your life. Psalm 139, we all know the pro-life psalm, how God knit us together in our mother's life. It says that all the days of our life were written before one of them came to be. That's the script of the movie of our life, and I want every page of it. And that's it. We have a purpose. We have a destiny. We have an eternal destiny as well, but I got to tell you something. I wouldn't want anything less. I don't want to miss a sentence of

0: all of issue one and all the death that comes with it. But here's another course of action that I would encourage you to make. If you're pro-life and you're like I am, I'm happy that God is doing so much as he's doing through President Trump, but I'm not happy that the pro-life movement has taken a back seat. You know, we've got to remember something. During the election, when everybody was running from the abortion issue, oh no, it's toxic, better not touch it. We got to remember, I talked to Bob McEwen earlier this week. I said, you know what? Kamala Harris spent $1.5 billion running on the issue of abortion. We need to remember she lost on the issue of abortion. Yep. He says, no, it's not just $1.5 billion. There are all the other groups that spent over $1 billion as well. They all lost on the issue of abortion. It's time we understand this is a winning issue and we need to be a voice for the voiceless. One way to do that, if you go to F2A.org, faith2action.org, you can not only see the video that Pastor played at the beginning of the program, in case you missed any part of it, but you can actually click a button and we can send something tangible to the U.S. Congress. It was one morning not too long ago, I woke up and I was reading the Constitution. Yeah, in bed. I don't know if many people do that, but I was reading the Constitution and I was getting to the 14th Amendment. You know the 14th Amendment that says, nor shall any state deprive any person of life? Well, it says in Section 5 that Congress shall have the power to enforce by appropriate legislation the provisions of this article. Appropriate legislation, like, I don't know, the heartbeat bill. They actually, when they're trying to say it's a state issue and don't give me the responsibility of legislating this here. No, it is your responsibility. You took an oath. In that oath, you said that you're going to uphold equal protection under the law, the 14th Amendment, and your role within the Constitution that you raised your right hand and you swore to uphold says that you, Congress, has the power to enforce this equal protection by appropriate legislation. That's your job, and that's what we elected you to do. And you can click a button very easily, send a, and this doesn't even pay for the price of postage. We've kept the rates down, but we're going to print, we're going to personalize, and we're going to deliver to the president, the vice president, the Supreme Court. You can click another button and send it to every House Republican, including the Speaker Mike Johnson. You can click another button for $75. That sends it to every Senate Republican, every House Republican, as well as the president, vice president, and the Supreme Court. Or you can click another button, send it to the entire Congress. It's your choice. But you can just click the button and let this be heard. And I'll tell you something, Pastor. When we first started this, we sent over half a million emails. And Congress says, you can't send anymore. You're breaking their email machines. You can't do it. Mm-hmm. Then we sent 960-some thousand, I believe it was.
1: I remember faxes. I was promoting that.
0: Yeah. Well, they shut us down on the faxes. They said, you got to stop faxing. You're breaking faxes. We can't do business. And so if I knew it was that close to a million, you know, it was 960-some thousand, I probably would have, you know, maybe waited just a little bit before I stopped it. But we were told we can't fax, we can't email. And so what happened was now they can't stop the Postal Service. And that's where the postcard campaign comes in. It's very easy. It reminds them, hey, just as slavery isn't a state issue, neither is the right to life. You know what? Liberty, if we just said, let the states handle liberty, there'd probably still be some states that have slavery today. And that can't be, because these rights are inalienable. They're God-given, and you can't take them away. You can't vote them away. But it's time for those that we've elected to do their jobs, from the president all the way down to the members of Congress who we elected to do their jobs. They swore to uphold that Constitution. It's time for them to keep it. If you want to remind them of that, it's never been easier. It's never been more effective. And I encourage you, go to F2A.org, click the button. We'll do all the heavy lifting. We'll print it. We'll personalize it. We'll deliver it for you, but in a tangible way that can't be ignored.
1: All right. Very good. Before we leave here tonight, let's do that. I'll give you our credit card, and we'll send it out here before we leave here tonight.
0: Fantastic.
1: Okay, very good. Josh, are you sure these phones are working? I've never had a time where we've opened the phone lines and like this, because this is a pro-life issue. This is a hot issue. And to tell me that the pro-lifers out there, I know Cleveland Right to Life, where are you? Geauga County, Right to Life, where are you? Ashtabula, Right to Life, where are you? Akron, Right to Life. Are you folks listening out there? Are the phone lines working? Okay.
0: What is it, 216-901-0933?
1: Yeah.
0: Well, I hope all those pro-life people are celebrating right now, because I know I am.
1: Okay.
0: I got a call from Candace Keller, one of our joint sponsor of the Ohio Heartbeat Bill. And she called me up and said, I can't tell you how happy I am.

0: today. I'm sending you a check, she says. I'm so happy that finally we are seeing movement in this. We did act right away. We were turned down, but now we're coming at it again with a stronger and more compelling case, and I believe that, as I've mentioned before, we're going to recover all. So be encouraged. If you're pro-life, sleep well tonight knowing that this case has been filed, that this is in the process. We just need to pray that God moves in the heart of Judge Greg Howard, and as the case moves up through the appellate and Supreme Court, and that we fill the halls of Congress with postcards, so much so that they cannot remain silent. They cannot sit on their hands and point the finger that somebody else should do the job that they were elected to do.
1: All right. This is Pastor to Earth. This is Pastor to Earth. Are you listening, Earth? If you're listening out there, I want you to call here, okay? Because we don't know. You know, we might be in one of those time warps or something, you know. Because this is an issue like this. Oh, my gosh. We would have, the phone lines would have been jammed. So if you're listening, if you're out there, if you're an earthling and you're listening and you can hear us.
0: Even just for a mic check to make sure we're all plugged in.
1: Yeah, right? Because just to make sure that the phones are working. This has never happened like this before. I mean, I've had some slow ones. But not on a program like this.
0: 216-901-0933. Is that the number, Pastor?
1: Yep.
0: Okay. 216-901-0933. Okay. That's good to know.
1: So if you're listening, 216-901-0933. If you're not listening to us, okay.
0: Don't call.
1: Right. Don't call. And if you're not listening, you should have been, right? Because you missed a good program.
0: You know, one of the other things I wanted to mention, Pastor, and it was touched on in that video that you can watch at f2a.org, and that is that there is no oversight for the abortion industry. I pointed to the number of women that died from legal abortions that have no legal recourse. If you are a victim of a botched abortion, if you're not given informed consent, guess what? There's no legal recourse right now. There's no oversight. There's no inspection. The abortionists are right now literally getting away with murder in ways you can't imagine, where they can actually commit not only abortion until birth, but if the child is born alive, guess what? They can kill that child and there's nobody answering. There's nobody asking them any questions. There's nobody to answer to. And that is a violation of the legislative oversight that is allowed and is provided in every other medical case. You think that somebody that's doing tattoos doesn't have oversight in case there's a problem, giving people hepatitis or whatever it may be? No, they've got oversight. They're not going to be able to do that to people and get away with it. But yet the abortion industry goes unchecked with nothing to keep them in line. And that's another issue that's before the court. And I believe it's going to be one of the things that turns them turns this thing around.
1: Not only that, you know, Jen, with all of the human sex trafficking here, especially the child sex trafficking, Planned Predators has been known, and they've been caught, where they've been bringing these young girls in as prostitutes. The girls got pregnant or the girls picked up some kind of a disease. And these wicked, wicked women of Planned Parenthood go ahead and they keep it quiet. They don't report that these young girls are being used as prostitutes because it's a crime. And it's like, if it's wicked, if it's evil, if it's ungodly, It's what Planned Parenthood's all about.
0: You know, and one of the things I put in my amicus brief when we challenged this right away out of the gate, right when this happened, was that Planned Parenthood not only is involved in killing children, they're also doing what they can to sterilize and to maim children, because it's actually in this case about the transgender issue, how they're trying to mutilate children, and they don't have the legislative oversight. They can get away with murder. They can sterilize children without parental consent, without informed consent. They're taking these minor children. They're giving them hormones. And I remember, and I put it in my brief, that as soon as this issue passed, Planned Parenthood started advertising, hey, come in here for your hormone therapy. We'll give you hormones that'll sterilize you. They don't say that, but that's what they do. And that's what's happened. And this is something that it's criminal. And it needs to be remedied, and that's what we're asking the court to do.
1: Now, there's one person out there I know that would listen every night, and I know he has a phone because he calls me every day, okay? And that's Pastor Hal. Pastor Hal, I know you're listening. Now, I want you to call. If you don't call, I know that the phones cannot be possibly be working. So, Pastor Hal, the number is 216-901-0933. We'll see. We'll see if the phones are working.
0: It's a big test, yeah.
1: It is a big test because this is highly unusual. And, boy, have we had problems here with the phones in this studio. I mean, they got a whole new system put in here, okay? Not long ago we had a fire out here. And then after that, the whole phone system collapsed on us, okay?
0: I think that we don't seem to realize that everything at the core is spiritual. I know that you've come under spiritual attack, and I just want to encourage people to pray, to raise their shield around Pastor Ernie, around those of us on the front lines, because the arrows that are coming at us, they're real, and we need God's protection. You know, the angels hearken to the voice of the Lord. That when we quote the Word of God, that's what sets them into motion, that He gives His angels charge over us. And so we just need to remember Psalm 91 and to pray in those promises of God and the fact that God turns the hearts of judges. That's what I am counting on. And we've seen, like we said before, Goliath's fall. Nobody can tell us it can't be done, and we're about to see it again.
1: Absolutely. And, you know, we had a saying in the military, when in doubt, charge. When not in doubt, charge anyway. And that's what we did. Mm-hmm. When it comes to the life, the pro-life issue, it's onward and upward. No, nothing in between.
0: As long as I've known you, that has been your MO. That is what you have always done. You were bold. You're courageous, and that's something that I just admire and respect about you, Pastor. I want to say it publicly. You are a courageous man of God, and I'm honored to know you.
1: Well, I thank you very so much, and I am honored to know you because you're not a man, but you're a bold little firebrand. And boy, you have been, I'm going to tell you, you've earned the respect out there. You've become a pro-life legend here in Ohio. One time, when you were saying that, I was on a television program debating some pro-death woman, and one of them ran an abortion mill. And she said, can you please tell me, what would it take you people to make you people stop? What would it take? And I said, you know what? I've never thought of stopping.
0: If you stop, the killing will stop. Yeah. How about that?
1: Yeah. Well, that's what eventually I came up to, you know, if you stop. Wait, it looks like the phone lines might be ringing. We're going to find out if these phone lines are actually working tonight or if, they say the devil's in the details. And we'll find out if the earthling, because how long ago did I send out? 10 minutes ago, I called for any earthlings out there, Pastor to Earth. If you're listening out there, if you're an earthling and you're listening, we'll find out. And then just recently, I sent a message out, an MOS to Pastor Hal. Okay, so...
0: One more time, 216-901-0933. 216-901-0933.
1: All right, now we've got Jeff in Chelsea, Massachusetts. Hey, Jeff, are you there? Hello, Jeff, are you there?
2: You coming? Hey, Kathy, you're doing great work. Just to give you a heads up, I tried to call into your show earlier, and the phone number was not working, so I'm just giving that as a heads up.
1: I knew it. I absolutely knew it. The Neville never stops around here, does he?
2: You're exactly right. Well, here, I have a very important message for you, the most important I ever shared. The reason why things are the way they are in a blue state. You see, the people of Massachusetts, I'm talking about the normies, they worship the God of self, even higher than the Catholic Church. Higher than the Jewish synagogue. It is like the ultimate God in the blue state, the God of self. I will vote for the Democrat if he's for abortion, if he's for same-sex marriage, if he's for all this garbage, if he's against Israel, anything. As long as the money flows into my bank account, I got that nice house in the burbs, and I'm able to have a wife and 2.5 kids, and a woman I can have an affair with. That's the mindset of the Democrat normie, and that's why we will never change. And when
1: all right, what happened there? Did he drop?
2: Government They pack up their beds and they go to a state like Ohio or Florida or Texas. They contaminate that state because they will not bite the hand that feeds them because they worship the god of self. Me, myself, and I. That's it. That's the reason why things are so messed up. Who cares about illegal immigration? Not coming into my city. I mean, who cares? Who cares about all this stuff? Who cares about the war with Iran? Doesn't directly affect me. I don't have a kid in the military.
0: Well, can I respond to that, Pastor?
1: Sure.
0: Okay, Jeff, first, thanks for calling in and letting us know there was a problem with the phones. I'm starting to wonder.
1: Yeah,
0: you know,
1: they're
0: maybe
1: starting to call me now and telling me that we tried calling in, but the phones
0: I are. See. I want to just first say be encouraged because God's hand is not too short to save anyone. Look at the Apostle Paul. He was out killing Christians, right? So that's the first thing. The second thing is, even if you live in the state of Massachusetts, if you want to do something pro-life, there's an easy thing to do. Put your faith to action. Go to f2a.org or the website. You can type out the whole thing, faith, the number two, action, the shortcut, f2a.org. Click and send your postcards to Congress because when we pass the federal heartbeat bill, it's going to affect Massachusetts and everywhere else so we can keep hearts beating. That's my encouragement to you.
1: All right.
2: Well, I think I'll wrap it up with this. I thank you for the encouragement, but I'm a little darker than that. I see us becoming the Balkans, plain and simple, two Americas. You're already seeing it now. People are moving out so bad that the blue states are going to lose 10 congressional seats potentially. But both of you guys, God bless you. Keep up the good work and have a good one.
1: Thank you, Jeff. God bless you there. It's living in a communist country there. Let's go to Sally in New Jersey. Hey, Sally, you're in the air.
3: Oh, yes. God bless you both. It's the first time I've heard your program, and I'm so happy to hear what you're talking about. It's a terrible situation, and I thank God about the ultrasounds that are being offered now because that has made women see that they have a baby inside and has changed their minds a lot of times to keep the baby. That it's not just a fetus of, like, cells, you know?
1: Yeah, I remember in the early days, we had the language of illusion. We had to go get by where they called it a product of conception, okay? And, you know, it was an amazing thing. And they kept trying to tell you it wasn't alive. It wasn't alive. So,
3: yeah.
1: And I would say, well, listen, let me ask you this. If it's not alive, why do anything? Just leave it alone, okay? If you're not alive, why do you have to? Right. And you can't kill something that's not alive, okay? And so, of course, yeah. They were liars like the devil who was a murderer from the beginning, and that's what they were.
0: You know, it's interesting,
3: right.
0: Sally, that one of the attorneys in the case is from New Jersey, Andy Schlafly, as we submitted this case in Ohio that I believe will affect the rest of the country. But in the affidavit that was submitted to the court, it says as not only fertilization marks the beginning in life of a human being that is a member of the human species with its own distinct, independent, distinct DNA independent from that of the mother, but it says that this fact is supported by overwhelming medical evidence. I was told but to talk more slowly, so I'm going to work on that. Every respected embryology, fetology, and biology textbook and technology, listen to this, ranging from the 4D ultrasound, that's the movement where you can see the baby moving inside with the ultrasound, in vitro fertilization, and intrauterine surgery. It's also backed by experts across the medical field. It's a scientific fact. It's not up for debate anymore. And even the pro-aborts have conceded that point.
3: And the other situation, too, is when I've been to a pro-life rally on the street, I'll never forget this girl had the nerve to walk in front of us with a cardboard sign saying, "It's my body. It's my body." That's another big argument that they're saying. I said, no, it's not your body. It's another body in your body. You know?
0: And half the time, that other body's male. You can't be both male and female at the same time, can you?
1: Well, Democrats can.
3: That's a good one, yeah. And then there was other things you don't hear about from them. Is there's an organization that tries to help, you know, women have their children. And women that have had, they deal with women that have had abortions and then have nightmares. I heard that, I'll never forget this one woman say, she hears a baby crying in the middle of the night because she's so upset that she did it, you know? And it tortures her, and she hears this baby crying. So people don't talk about that, you know, the aftermath sometimes.
0: You know, I want to...
3: go through.
0: I want to tell you that the, one of the women who actually lobbied with us for the federal heartbeat bill, we met with 200 members of Congress, and she had had two abortions. She had been raped, and she had a subsequent abortion, and she also had the nightmares and all of the rest. When we started lobbying in the Ohio legislature, she was very downtrodden, very depressed, didn't raise her head, didn't speak up, and God did a deliverance on her. The thing about Jesus is that he is able to forgive every sin, remove it as far as the east is from the west, no matter what you've done, that you can be delivered from it. And I believe that those who've been there, those who've experienced the pain of abortion firsthand, are the most powerful witnesses in abortion. We'd be in a meeting. Let me just explain to you that I'd tell my part. And Tom DeLay, the former majority leader of the United States House of Representatives, he'd say his bit, and the volunteers would each say something. And that when this woman, her name is Rochelle Heidebaugh, when she would speak, even those that were pro-abortion, people, staffers with their arms crossed, hostile to the issue, would tear up because they heard the story firsthand of the pain of abortion. But I want to know, want you to know this. Those women, if there's anybody listening that has had an abortion, they just come to the cross, repent, and that God is able to forgive and restore you and remove your sin away and give you a divine reset no matter what you've done. That's the benefit of the gospel. I made a made gift for Christmas, and the Christmas gift I gave this year said that good people don't go to heaven. Forgiven people do. And that's the message. That's, we can be forgiven.
1: Amen. But repentance is necessary.
3: I'm a Christian also, and that's a good thing to remember to tell them. And the other thing also is I believe that on these babies that don't have a chance to live, I think they go straight to be with the Lord in heaven.
1: Absolutely.
3: You know, I really believe that. And
0: amen.
1: Absolutely.
3: And that website was F2A.
0: Yeah, like faith, the number two, action. .org or F, the number two, letter A, .org.
3: Okay. All right.
0: Thank you so
3: much. God bless you. It's so wonderful hearing your program and your work that you're doing.
0: Thank you. God bless you. Hope you tune in again.
1: Thanks, Shelley.
3: Are you on every night?
0: I'm not, but Pastor Ernie is, and he's worth hearing.
1: We're on here from 10 to midnight, Monday through Friday, and we're also on from 8 to 9 on Sunday.
3: Oh, that's great. That's great. God bless you both. Keep up
0: Thank
3: the good
0: you.
3: Work.
0: God bless you. Thank you.
1: Thank you. God bless. Sally. Thanks. Okay, folks, the phone lines are now seem to be working. So you can call at 216-901-0933. 216-901-0933. The phone lines seem to be working now. Why does this only happen to us?
4: Okay.
1: Yeah, it only happens to us.
3: Both from Ohio?
1: We're here in Independence, Ohio.
3: Independence, Ohio.
0: You know, Pastor, I've heard that when you're not under attack, when Satan's not coming after you, you might be going the same way. You might be heading in the same direction.
1: Okay.
0: So he goes after those that are a threat.
1: Well, I can tell you, believe me, it's 51 years, and we haven't had a boring day. And
0: it's an adventure.
1: Yeah. Now, the phone lines are all lighting up now. Thanks, Sally. God bless and have a great day.
3: All right. God bless you. Yeah, I'm 82 years old, and I just can't believe that this has happened in our country, you know?
0: Be encouraged, Sally. Roe versus Wade is gone, and we're going to protect children again. I believe it with all my heart.
1: Amen.
3: Well, God bless you.
0: Thank you,
3: God bless
0: you.
3: Thank you, Jesus.
1: God bless
0: Amen.
1: You. Let's go to, what do we have, LV in Cleveland?
3: I'm still on. This is Sally.
1: Okay. You have to hang up. We have to go to the next one, and that is that LV?
5: Yes.
1: LV, you're in the air. Go ahead.
5: Okay, I just want to continue to encourage both of you. I've got really encouraged the way that you're on the power of prayer with your guest, Janet, and both of you. You know, I'm thinking, but David Engler, I'm thanking God that you mentioned him again. So it's not just this other judge that's going to be hearing the case. I think his name is Gregory Howard.
0: Yes.
5: Gregory may not be his first name, but in Ohio. Well, I wish them both very well, and I pray for every situation the way God can lead and guide both of these judges to do what they need to do. And I pray for their family and their physical, emotional, spiritual, psychological, and mental presupposition and dedication to this particular very, very critical event. I'd like to simply help out. I'd like to do it privately, though, off the line, off the air, if I could, using a credit card. I'd like to help this situation and help this situation be resolved once and for all, not just starting in Ohio, but throughout the whole country, if I can do that possibly tonight, okay?
0: Well, LV, I would just encourage you. This is the easy way. It's secure at F2A.org. We're not making money on this. This is not like an email list that nobody reads. This is going to be printed. It's going to be personalized. It's going to be delivered at F2A.org. You just punch in your credit card in less than a minute. We can send as many as 546 postcards to the entire Congress, okay, if you want, or to the Senate, or to the House. But certainly they all go to the President, the Vice President, and the Supreme Court. And that's something that people, if you want to make an additional donation to help us pay for the postage, do that, please. But we're gonna get these things to them, and we're going to...
5: Praise God.
0: Yeah, so
5: praise
0: that's real God. Easy. You can just do it and probably take you, again, less than 60 seconds to go to F2A.org. Pick who you want to send it to, and we'll print them and personalize it, deliver them for you.
5: Okay, thank you so much.
0: God bless you.
5: May the Lord be with you, Janet. Thank you so much.
0: Thank you. God bless you.
1: God bless.
5: Bye-bye.
1: Let's go to, who do we have next? We have Mark in Cleveland, I believe. Mark, you're in the air. Hey, Mark.
6: Oklahoma.
1: Oh, Oklahoma? Okay.
6: Yes.
1: That's close. Still in America.
6: As the crow flies. Hey, I was just wondering, I asked your screener if you had talked about Vivek Ramaswamy. I know I've heard some good things about him. He sounds good, but I don't know how he stands on this abortion issue. How does he stand on that?
1: He's pro-life.
6: Is he?
1: Yeah.
6: That's good to know. I didn't know. I knew there was something wrong about it. Somebody said something about him that was not good, and I didn't know what it was. I thought it might be an abortion issue or something that I might not want to support the guy over. But as far as prayer,
0: he's not a Christian. And he was asked about the heartbeat bill at a public meeting, and he kind of skirted the issue. But I know that he's going to be running against Amy Acton, who is absolutely horrific. She's pro-abortion. She's the one that wanted to criminalize you if you didn't wear a mask, if you didn't social distance. She is just absolutely, in my opinion, evil. That's the difference between the two, as I see it.
1: Yeah, we have to convince him to be more. He's got the endorsement of the pro-life organizations, and I know with our pro-life organization, you can only get the endorsement if you're pro-life without any exceptions. So
0: I've been praying for his salvation since for a while now, and so we need to continue to do that.
1: Yep, absolutely.
6: Okay. All right. Thank you for that. Thank you for your ministry.
1: Thanks for calling. God bless. Let's go to, we're in Tom in New York. Hey, Tom, are you there?
7: Hello?
1: Yep, you're in the air. Go ahead.
0: Hey, Tom.
7: It's Pat.
0: Pat. That's close.
7: But anyway, I'm a pro-lifer. I believe in the Lord Jesus Christ. I was in the Marine Corps for 4 years, and I equate abortion with the SS Einsatzgruppen death squads as far as executing. Abortion is execution. It's murder.
1: Absolutely.
7: That's all I have to say. God bless you, people, all right? God bless you.
1: Thank you. Thank you so much.
0: And thank you for your service.
1: Yes, absolutely. Let's go to Steve in Boston. Let's see if we got Steve now. Maybe this is time. Okay. Steve, you're in the air.
8: Hi there. Hi there. This is Steve, yeah. I've got a question to ask, and it seems as though they want to mail my Tristone as if it was junk mail.
1: Hmm.
0: They do, that's the case that was in Louisiana, that it was stopped. And then there was a stay, and so they're as I understand it, I may have missed a recent case, but it's still being mailed. But we're praying that comes to a stop, because it is chemical warfare against children in the womb. There's no question about it. They're mailing poison across state lines.
8: Right. I just hope that the Supreme Court can decide, you know, that they really want to save the children.
0: Amen. And that's one of the other reasons why not putting all of our marbles in the Supreme Court, we can actually get that federal heartbeat bill passed, and that will make sure that you cannot send the poison through the mail. You've got to go to a doctor, have that test, and tell the mother whether or not that heartbeat's detected. And unless the heartbeat is detected, if that heartbeat is detected, the baby's protected. So that's just another reason to order those postcards, even if you're in Boston. If you're in New York, doesn't matter, because a federal heartbeat bill will affect every state. You can do that through F, the number 2, the letter A, .org, F like faith, the number 2, alikeaction.org.
1: Absolutely.
8: Thank you very much.
0: Thanks, Steve.
1: Now, it's an interesting thing because once the phone started working, every call was a man, one woman. The one woman that called, she was the first one to get through, I believe. Hmm. And that's amazing. You would have thought we'd had a lot more women calling on that. But anyhow, we'll see. We still got some more calls to take. They're coming in right now. But that's good that men are being more active in this.
0: That's right.
1: This movement right here, right now.
0: Amen.
1: They should have been taking the lead, absolutely taking the lead in this. And I know that over the years I've preached, you know, many messages on that. That's a horrible, horrible sin, and people have got no idea. You know, they just don't quite get it. God has not changed. To them, abortion is still murder, and repentance or perish, that's absolutely right. God has not lessened the severity of that horrible, horrible sin.
0: You want to be on God's side. God's side is the right side of history. Get on God's side.
1: Amen. All right, do we have any other callers? It looked like we had one coming in here. We have time for maybe one more call.
0: 216-901-0933, right?
1: Look like

0: Okay, the word we just got is, go ahead, Pastor.
1: Praise the good Lord for that.
0: They just canceled abortion mill in California. That was the message that was delivered by the last phone caller. So she didn't want to say it on the air. We'll say it on the air. We're not shy.
1: Yeah, well, it should be said on the air. Absolutely. Folks, again, America's national sin. You understand? Jen, God brought the very harshest punishment in the Old Testament on people for killing their children. He actually brought them to cannibalism, to where they, as a punishment for killing their children, they had to eat each other, okay? And that's horrible, horrible thing. But he's a just and a holy God. So that tells you the severity of that horrible crime. Now, those people out there that make the point, they say, well, and this is what they're doing lately. We've got a number of calls. It's not alive. It's not alive until it takes its first breath. Okay, that's one of the dumbest things. And they say that because of the, well, Adam wasn't alive until God breathed the breath into him. Adam was not born. Adam was created, folks. It's a whole different thing. And let me tell you something. If you just leave the baby grow and don't kill the baby, you'll realize the baby's alive. You can't kill something that's not alive. We're out of time for tonight, so here's what we got to say. All of you out there listening to us, the reason you're listening to us is because you're alive. You see, if you weren't alive, you wouldn't be listening, right?
0: Right.
1: Now,
0: right.
1: Every single person that's alive someday are going to be dead. They're going to die, you know? Bible says it's appointed to all men once to die, okay? And then, right then, not later, but right then, the judgment. So, folks, here's the reality. Folks, when that happens, you're going to go to one place or the other. You're going to go to heaven or hell. Like it or not, you can believe whatever you want, but you're going to go to heaven or hell. There's absolutely no chance that won't happen. Now, believe me, between the two, you want to go to heaven. You want to go up. Now, here's how you have to do that. The Lord Jesus did what nobody else could do. What nobody else could do. Probably nobody else would do. He took your place. He died a substitutionary death. He died a horrible death, but he did it for you. And he put you before himself. Now it's time for you to do the very same. To put him before everything. And here's what he said to do. Call upon the Father. Pray and ask for forgiveness of your sins. Then call upon the name of the Lord Jesus. Ask him to be the Lord of your life, all of your life, with no exceptions. And if you'll do that, God will always honor a sincere commitment. You will become a new creature, a born-again believer, an heir of the kingdom, folks, and you will be filled with the Holy Spirit, and it doesn't get any better than that. How much time do I have? Okay, so we're out of time. Jen, I want to thank you for being here.
0: Thank you. My privilege.
1: And you know what? If the phones had worked, we'd probably had 50 phone calls in by now.
0: That's all right.
1: And we understand what was happening. So until then, we want to say to all of you, thanks for being here. And how much time? Okay. Good night.
2: Good night.
1: God bless.
2: God bless.
1: And always
2: keep
1: fighting the fight.
2: Fight. Fight.
1: Fight.
2: Fight.
1: Fight. I did it before. Fight. Fight.
2: Fight.
1: Fight.
2: Fight.
1: Fight.
2: Fight.
1: Fight.
2: Fight.
1: Fight.
2: Fight.
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6: Congress has a lot of questions on the Sobrady Fox News, especially about the conflict with Iran during the latest hearing on the Pentagon's record budget request.
7: From your written testimony, Mr. Secretary, it seems at times you're more passionate about fighting culture wars than winning the real war that we're in.
6: Delaware Democratic Senator Chris Coons, as Secretary Pete Hegseth defends changes he says will make the military stronger, also echoing President Trump's insistence that the current mission is to keep Iran from getting a nuclear weapon and telling lawmakers there's a plan for whatever comes next.
8: We have a plan to escalate if necessary. We have a plan to retrograde if necessary. We have a plan to shift assets. Certainly in this setting, we wouldn't reveal what the next step may be.
6: A day after saying the ceasefire is on life support, President Trump heads to China for a two-day summit with President Xi, expected to address many issues, including Iran. The operator of a ship that hit a Baltimore bridge just over 2 years ago, causing a deadly collapse, now facing federal charges.
9: The indictment charges Synergy Marine's Singapore and India-based operations in the crash of the Dolly, the container ship that lost power and slammed into the Francis Scott Key Bridge in March 2024, killing six people. Principal Deputy Assistant Attorney General Adam Gustafson says the company hid problems with the vessel that caused the incident.
10: When the Dolly crashed into the Key Bridge, massive pieces of the bridge fell into the Patapsco River, along with vehicles, cargo containers, and other debris. The crash also resulted in the discharge of oil into the water.
9: A Key employee was also charged. A new bridge is expected to open to traffic in 2030.
6: Fox's Tanya J. Powers. The six people killed were construction workers filling potholes. Their families among those who've sued over the crash, claiming negligence. The companies and the state reaching a settlement in principle last month. 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
15: 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The list goes on and on. But the red states, they're booming. Their population's increasing. And Donald Trump remains the most powerful force in politics, not just here in the U.S., but worldwide. And anyone, and I mean anyone, trying to diminish him or MAGA is either willfully ignorant or just plain ignorant.
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5: Here's your latest weather forecast from the Talk of the Town, 97.7 FM and 1570 AM. For today, we'll have mostly sunny skies with highs in the upper 60s. For tonight, skies will become cloudy with the chance of rain showers with a low in the mid-50s. Wednesday, we'll have a chance of rain showers with highs in the mid-60s. Wednesday night, we'll have a chance of rain with lows in the mid-40s. Thursday, we'll have a chance of showers with highs in the mid-50s. Thursday night will be mostly cloudy with a low near 40. And Friday will be mostly sunny with highs in the upper 60s. That's your latest weather forecast from the Talk of the Town.
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0: From the Liberty University studio in Memphis, Tennessee, it's Common Sense Conservative Commentary from Todd Starr.
1: That's right. I love this American ride.
2: Oh, no, it's really going to be a good show today. Yeah, absolutely. Hello, everybody. Welcome to the Todd Starnes Radio Show. Great to have you with us today. 3 hours of conversation. 901-260-5926, our telephone number. That's 901-260-5926. And a lot of ground to cover today. Let me just give you a little preview, a little amuse-bouche, as they say in the fancy restaurants, of what to expect. Senator Marsha Blackburn from Tennessee is going to be joining us. Also, a guy who's going to be running for Congress in that new crazy broken-up Memphis congressional district, Brent Taylor, is causing causing a lot of attention to be drawn to Memphis. That's going to be a great conversation. Josh Jones, our political strategist, will be here. And coming up in just a few moments, New York City Councilwoman Vicky Palladino and an incredibly disturbing story last night surrounding Jews that were coming under attack in their neighborhoods. And the video is just shocking to see what happened last night. This is the second time in 6 days that Jews have been targeted. You say, Todd, what do you mean by that? What do you mean they were targeted? Well, in New York City, and especially in Brooklyn, there's really no way to describe it, just Jewish enclaves. I mean, these are overwhelmingly Jewish neighborhoods, many of them Orthodox Jewish neighborhoods, and people have lived there in peace for generations. No doubt about that. And last night, there were mobs of Islamists, so the Muslims, came marching in. There were all sorts of riots. There were fights. There were young Jewish kids, children that were being pummeled, that were being assaulted on the streets. And the mob was actually chanting, "Go back to Germany." That's what the Jews, go back to Germany. That's what they were chanting. Jews, go back to Germany. I mean, ugly, ugly stuff here. They surrounded the Young Israel of Midwood Synagogue, which is where they were having an event inside, and that's when all this happened. And then, ladies and gentlemen, and then they all pulled out their prayer rugs. And they laid down their prayer rugs, and we've seen this happen in for example, Times Square. So they lay out the prayer rugs, and then the Islamists, they get down on their knees, and they start praying in front of the synagogue, and they're chanting Allah Akbar, over and over and over, over again. Now, I don't find that to be coincidental. I've quite frankly, I think it's very confrontational. And we had a conversation yesterday with a guy from Regent University, and he shared some information that I quite frankly found to be very surprising. He said that even within the Christian university system, a good many of the Gen Z conservative kids and Christian kids are anti-Semites. They're Jew haters. And we can have that conversation, why that is or why that is not, but that's the information coming out of Regent University. I have no reason to doubt the guy. But it's very troubling, folks, to know that in the United States of America, you've got these Muslims that are targeting the Jews. Now, there very well may be people here in our audience who ascribe to this idea that Israel is evil, that Israel is the responsible for every problem of mankind, that the United States should break ties with Israel. There may be some of you conservatives in the audience who actually believe that. But that's not what this is about. And I do want to pose a question to the anti-Semites and the Jew haters out there. Do the Jews have a right to live in peace in the United States of America? I mean, you've got all these folks out there now, and Tucker Carlson and the Fuentes guy and Megyn Kelly and all these other folks constantly beating up on the Jewish people. But that's not what this is about. I mean, some of these neighborhoods are absolutely beautiful. You may have, if you've ever watched, what's the TV show? Blue Bloods. great crime. I love that show. The Reagan family gathering around the dinner table on Sundays. Sunday dinner. Miss that show. Anyway, that's where the neighborhood, that's where those, this is happening. That show, the film, you know, when you see the exteriors, that's where the show was filmed. So it's a beautiful neighborhood. Very quiet, peaceful, giant trees, leafy. You're out there on your front porch or your stoop, and all of a sudden you see this raging mob coming down your street, targeting the Jewish families on your street. Anybody got a problem with that? I know I got it. I got a problem. I have a problem with that. Some of you say, well, I'm not Jewish. I'm a Christian. So what do I care? Well, you better care. Because let me explain how this all works. First, you're coming for the Jews. And then they're going to come for the Christians. And my question is, what's going to happen when you try to go to church at the First Baptist Church of Bucks North, Tennessee, and you can't get into the front door because you got a bunch of Muslims laying out their prayer rugs in your parking lot? What are you going to do with that at that point? So anyway, we're going to talk to Vicky Palladino. She's a New York City councilwoman. She's really fired up about this and looking forward to that conversation. Let me, one more point on this. Those videos last night, the Islamists are hunting Jews in New York City. And unless they are stopped, they will be hunting Christians next. And all you LGBT folks, you better be paying very close attention because they're going to be coming after you as well. All right, our telephone number, 901-260-5926. That's 901-260-5926. Now, yesterday, we have an update on a story we first told you about yesterday from Little Rock, Arkansas. The Mother's Day event at the beautiful Arthur's Prime Steakhouse, which is in North Little Rock, it turned into a melee when black customers terrorized other customers and diners on Mother's Day. And they were alleging all sorts of things, and they posted the videos, and the videos went viral. So now we can tell you, the police have figured out what was going on. Now, if you listen to the black women, they're arguing that the owner of this fine dining establishment took the giant, tomahawk steak and just started using the steak as a weapon, like wielding the steak as a weapon and smacking the black women upside their heads with the steak. That's the allegation. And it was ugly. As a matter of fact, I think we've got, let's see here. I know we have some audio. We played this yesterday, and we'll set this up because, again, the update is very, very important. Cut number 13, please.
3: All right, y'all. I got a little bit of an update right now for y'all. Shout out to my girl. She wanted an update, so here it goes. Child, after all of that, some type of actual altercation happened. Baby, it was some furniture moving around there. Do you hear me? So much so that one of the sisters got arrested. Miss Asia, I think that's the youngest one, baby. She was going ham and turkey on the waiter. Now, just a little recap. Apparently, they felt like they were being racially discriminated against. The waiter that they had actually threw a plate of a steak in front of one of the sister's face. We're not clear on what was said or if it was any type of exchange between her and the waiter. But baby, the whole family was mad, and that's why they got up and was like, hey, nah, we need to speak to the owner. But the owner was not there. So again, right now, she is on a no bond right now. Okay. Court starts in about 30 minutes where I'm in.
2: Okay.
3: Trying to see if I can get some.
2: So you just got the gist of it there. I know this is shocking. I mean, I have never heard such a thing ever happen in a restaurant before. This is uncanny. So anyway, the woman involved, her name is Asia Yarbrough. Dylan, I don't know why she was named after a continent. I do not know. Anyway, here is Asia explaining explaining what's going on. Cut 12.
4: Get him up here! He just came in here! Shut this thing in her face!
5: Hey,
4: 10 million per child. 10 million per child followers. You f*** all the wrong family.
5: 30 million followers. Get the owner up here. Get him up here. Call the police.
4: Sir, you...
5: Call the police.
2: Sir, you don't want to mess with me. I'm named after a continent. So, I got to tell you, I listened, watched the video, and I came to the conclusion that we were not getting the full story from Asia. The person, not the continent. And I know that's shocking, but we now know the rest of the story. This is from television station KARK. This story went viral yesterday. And now we know that a 22-year-old, that would be Asia, now facing two felony counts of aggravated assault and a misdemeanor charge for orderly conduct. Based on what I heard, I would upgrade that charge. According to the officer's report, things were in fact thrown, but it was not the steak and it was not the server. The arrest resulted from Yarbrough throwing knives at two waiters during a disturbance at the restaurant. Good Lord. She has been released on bail, $1,000. So anyway, there you go. That's the latest. That's the latest intel there. And then someone sends me this note this morning. I have no idea why this came to me, but there's a popular burger chain in Memphis, Tennessee called Huey's. And now black customers there are alleging they, too, have been the victims of racism. Not indigestion, ladies and gentlemen. Racism. I think I've got a solution here. And I want to help folks out. I really do. Because if you're a server, I've seen the stories. I've read the stories. And I know it's tough for you folks out there, you servers. But I think I've got a solution here. We need to outfit every single server in America with one of those body cams. You know, the kind like the police have, right? So you're wearing the, and it's not that much of a stretch. If you go to TGI Fridays, I mean, they're like wearing chains and beads and necklaces and they have buttons all over the place. So why can't you just like, you know, just drape a body cam over you? And that way you can film it all. So if anybody ever accuses you of being a racist, you can say, well, let's go right to the film. Right? There you go. Problem solved. You're welcome, America. All right, we got to take a break here. 901-260-5926. That's 901-260-5926. 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
3: Well, we've been talking a lot about how this time of year is crazy, insanely wild. You got the ball games, kids, grandkids' schedules, yard work. 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
1: Hi, I'm Nick. 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
5: All right, welcome back. This is the Todd Starnes Radio Show. Hope you're having a great start to your day wherever you might be across the country. Going to be a great day, really, all over America. Also, ladies and gentlemen, my brand new book, it is available for pre-order. It's called The Golden Age, How Trump Saved America. And I just got the final proofs before it heads off to the printer. And I'm just telling you, it's a beautiful book. You're going to love it. I think the cover is going to be one of those keepsake covers, and you can pre-order a copy right now wherever you buy your books, Barnes & Noble, Books A Million, or Amazon. All right, let's go to the phone lines and say hello to Josh in Winston-Salem, North Carolina, WSJS, our great affiliate out there. Hi, Josh, what's on your mind?
6: Hey, Todd, I've called in from time to time. I picked you up about 6 months ago, and I've called in several times, sometimes political, sometimes talking about my son in the Marine Corps. But I had a great week. My son just got back off the boat. He's a Marine. He's 26 years old as of April 10th. He was actually, with all the work that he did, he was promoted to gunnery sergeant at 26 in a month, who makes him the youngest one in North Carolina.
5: Is that right? And,
6: yes, sir. And on Sunday, my youngest son graduated with a bachelor's in science to study research in chemistry from Ohio State University.
5: No. Hold on. I'm sorry. Could you say? But tell me the name of the university again?
6: The Ohio.
5: You got to get that "the" in there. You know, those Buckeyes, they go bonkers over stuff like that.
6: Yeah. I think there were like 110,000 people that actually attended the college, and there were somewhere around 20,000 graduates.
5: Sweet mercy.
6: He was in the top 1% of his class that graduated.
5: Is that right? Josh, you got to be one proud dad.
6: Yeah, it's been pretty emotional this week.
5: Well, I can imagine. Now, your son graduating college, is he going to come back home in North Carolina? What are his plans?
6: He was looking at either going. There were prospects in Chicago, which I don't like, and there were prospects in Charlotte that he was looking at because he wants to come back home.
5: Well, nothing wrong with that. Of course, you know, Charlotte, you know, you're just not too terribly far away at all. So I think that's a good move. And it's got to be great to have your other son home as well. What a great family you have.
6: Yes, sir. Thank you.
5: Well, you're a
6: took a lot.
5: I'm sorry. Go ahead.
6: Hard work. Took a lot of hard work.
5: You know, I've heard that. I don't have kids, but, you know, I know it's I can't even imagine. But to see him, you're with him the good times, the bad times, and the really crazy times, and then to see him walk across the stage or come back home from, you know, a military operation, I can't even imagine how you must be feeling.
6: Yeah, I mean, a son coming home from the military, and he was promoted, and he's the youngest gunnery sergeant, in North Carolina, and another son graduating with top honors from one of the best colleges in the country.
5: Josh, you're a good man. I can only imagine. But well, you guys enjoy those kids and get them fed and watered and love on them, and they'll be back soon.
6: Yeah, thank you, Todd. And actually, a couple of months ago, got my son listening to your show. He's, you know, people say that you can't be a soldier and be a Christian at the same time, and that's not true.
5: Well, you're absolutely right about that, and I would challenge everybody to go all the way back to the early days of the country when George Washington

0: Washington himself was the one who mandated that the Army have chaplains. So Christianity has been a part of the military experience from day one here in the United States.
1: Yeah, I mean, people ask him, you know, how can you be a Christian and a soldier at the same time? And he said that his basic answer is that he doesn't go out to be gung-ho and make medals, even though he's had some of the biggest ones that you can have,
0: of course,
1: as a non-combat soldier. But he said the reason I do it is because I believe in what our founding fathers had. It wasn't just the founding fathers, it was actually the country that believed in the exact same thing, and that's how we got that done.
0: All right, Josh, I hate to do this, but the computer's going to cut us off if I don't ramp things up here. But God bless you, and tell your son that we said God bless as well. Hang tight, everybody. We'll be right back.

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2: News. I'm Gianna Gelosi. Consumer prices in the U.S. rose last month at the fastest rate since May of 2023.
3: The consumer price index rose 0.6% from March to April, up 0.4% for core CPI, excluding food and energy. The CPI for the year ending in April rose 3.8%, up 2.8% for core CPI on an annual basis.
2: That's Fox's Jenny Casola. The prices spiking by increased energy prices because of the war in the Middle East and the closed Strait of Hormuz. Iran is set to be a topic of discussion when President Trump meets with Chinese President Xi. U.S. Ambassador to China David Perdue tells Fox.
4: They import 75% of their oil. They can't have this status quo for long. This strait needs to be open.
2: Before President Trump travels to China, he posted on Truth Social saying that Cuba is a failed country, asking for help, adding, "We will talk." 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
11: Here's your latest weather forecast from the Talk of the Town, 97.7 FM and 1570 AM. For today, we'll have mostly sunny skies with highs in the upper 60s. For tonight, skies will become cloudy with a chance of rain showers with a low in the mid-50s. Wednesday, we'll have a chance of rain showers with highs in the mid-60s. Wednesday night, we'll have a chance of rain with lows in the mid-40s. Thursday, we'll have a chance of showers with highs in the mid-50s. Thursday night will be mostly cloudy with a low near 40. And Friday will be mostly sunny with highs in the upper 60s. That's your latest weather forecast from the Talk of the Town. 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
12: All right, welcome back to the Todd Starnes Radio Show. 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Our telephone number, 901-260-5926. Want to go right away to our Patriot Mobile Newsmaker line. New York City Councilwoman Vicky Palladino joins us, good friend of the show. Vicky, I know you're pretty fired up about what happened last night. I want you to fill our listeners in on what exactly happened in New York City in this Brooklyn neighborhood, these Jewish neighborhoods.
13: Well, it started in Midtown. Hi, Todd. How are you?
12: Good to see you.
13: Thank you. Good to see you, kind of, sort of. But to hear your voices, this is good. Anyway, well, everybody out there, we've got major issues going on in New York City. As you know, for those that are paying attention, you know, we have a pro-Palestinian mayor sitting in city council right now. And we have a bunch of very weak leadership in New York City right now at every level. And what happened last night was absolutely a disgrace and a sickening display that every leader in our government should be, city government should be extremely embarrassed. Over 500 police officers were needed to protect the synagogue in this in Midtown Manhattan. It started in Midtown. They were a mob of mass jihadists carrying flags designated to terrorist organizations. And this is the Mandani effect, as I call it. They later moved on. This went on for hours and hours. If anybody who lives in New York City understands the boroughs, or used to live here, you know, we're split up into five boroughs. From Manhattan, they went to Brooklyn. And here's the scary part, Todd. They went to very residential neighborhoods in Brooklyn, tree-lined streets, shouting and disrupting. And we had an incident here in Queens over last weekend where they picked private homes and cars and synagogues and spray-painted them with flat stickers. So we have got a real, real mess here. And this is what New York has got to look forward to. I mean, this is what we've been talking about. You know, our city council should now call, in my opinion, this is straight out of my tweet. Anybody who wants to follow me on Twitter, I'm Vicky for NYC, Honorable Vicky Palladino. And I want them to know that what our city council should be doing now is a massive investigation into who organizes and funds these groups, because this is where we're at right now. The fact is that our tax dollars are funding a great deal of this illegal activity. We are in a massive takeover, and this is happening just about every weekend, and now they branched out into a week night.
12: This is just terrifying. Unacceptable. I was, is this true? I had seen some video that looked, these looked like children that were being beaten up in the streets and on the sidewalk outside of the synagogue. Are you hearing those reports?
13: Yes, 100%. I don't have the exact numbers of attacks that were filed so far, but it's breaking records here. Can you imagine wearing a yarmulke or the Star of David? And they are physically being attacked. Yes, they are. And everybody needs to take their masks off. By that, I mean this BS that people are buying into, this fake, phony smile on the mayor's face. This is a liar. He has yet to condemn what happened last night. Do you understand that the city of New York mayor did not condemn this massive takeover of New York City streets and synagogues? This is insanity.
12: Vicky, that's what was shocking for me. And I went looking, I saw your statement, and I know Mark Levin was pretty fired up about this as well. And I went to go look for the statement from City Hall. Nothing from Mayor Zohran Mamdani, and nothing from the governor's office as well. I think she's hiding under her desk or something.
13: No, this is a wake-up call, everybody. This is what you vote. Now, we didn't vote like this. but you're going to allow these brats to take over our city like this? Where are you? There is no leadership. And I'm going to put this out directly to my city council and anybody who's listening, because I'm going on other shows as the day progresses. And I'm going to put this right on my city council's lap. Why isn't the Speaker of the City Council of the City of New York standing up and coming out in a very loud voice the way they did with Eric Adams every chance they could get? Why isn't the Speaker of our City Council coming out and go, and other members of my council standing in unity against what this mayor is blatantly allowing to happen in the streets of New York City? I call directly on you, my Speaker. Where are you? And I don't want to feel some picture of you in front of a flash sticker, because that doesn't cover it. Get on a mic and condemn the mayor and condemn what's going on in the city. And God help our police officers who are spat on, who are pushed around, and they are not allowed to, they're given orders. They're not allowed. They are physically not allowed. They got to go out 500 strong and not do anything. They didn't even call in the SRG. The SRG unit, which is what Zoran wants to dismantle. Those are the ones that go into their special force that are separate in the police force, that they go into these protests and they keep them locked down.
12: Vicki, real quick, and I know we're going to continue the conversation tonight on my Newsmax show. We've got you coming up later this evening. The concern here, the thing that really bothers me here, Vicki, is this. So you've got a lot of conservatives now that have somehow become anti-Semites, and that's a conversation for another day. But everybody needs to understand this. If you're Catholic, if you're Protestant, you better wake up, because last night they were rolling out the prayer rugs in front of the synagogues. Soon they're going to be rolling out those prayer mats in front of the churches and the cathedrals.
13: I'm glad you brought that up. You know what, Todd? Real quick, because our time is probably limited now. The Catholics, the Christians, we're in danger too. Okay? This nation was founded the way it was founded, not on this radical Islamist movement that is taking place in city after city. New York is a benchmark. This is the mayor of New York City, the economic engine, behind this country. We push this country. And he's even driving out businesses. Citadel, when he did that ridiculous video two weeks ago, all of a sudden his name is escaping me, embarrassing and putting his life in jeopardy with his pair-to-pair tax that he wants to put on these people. This guy is bad news, and he's running the city of New York.
12: Well, he is, and you're talking about Ken Griffin, doubling down on his move. I mean, I'm telling you, people are about to learn a very harsh lesson here, because a lot of these billion-dollar companies are moving out of New York City, and they're heading to safer locales. Vicki, we've got to leave it there, but we're monitoring this, and you let us know if there are any updates, and we'll certainly pass that info along to our listeners.
13: Very good. Thank you so much, Todd.
12: All right. New York City Councilman Vicki Palladino, never one two mince words but certainly just a terrible situation. And again, ladies and gentlemen, Christians, Protestants, Catholics, Pentecostals, they're coming after all of us. Let's go to Kathy in Salem, Oregon, listening to us on KYKN. Kathy, what's on your mind?
14: Hi, Todd. I just wanted to respond to Vicki. I don't hear anybody talking about what's going on in the UK right now. They are fighting this very same battle. And I don't have cable out here, so I've been looking on YouTube, and there is a lot of people that have just had it. They're done. It's over in the UK. And that's a big deal.
12: It is a big deal, Kathy, and we've been covering it, not every day, but we've been keeping our eye on what's happening over there. It's frightening what's happening in the UK. There was video that came out yesterday of a guy that was at the airport, a British guy, and I guess he had posted some things on Facebook, something fairly innocuous, but they have such strict rules regarding speech in the UK. They arrested this guy, but they sent the SWAT team after this guy because he opposes whatever, I think it was Islam or something like that, and hauled him off to jail.
14: But the there's two conservative parties there, and they are getting a foothold on dealing with this issue, and they're going to get rid of Starn.
12: That does seem to be in the works. They're going to have to do that, otherwise they're going to lose the UK. I mean, they've been overrun.
14: There was a guy in Scotland that took out his bagpipe, him and a friend, I guess, and they're wild bagpipes. And they had this call to prayer or whatever they have, and they just went out there with their bagpipes and blew. I wish something like that would have happened in Brooklyn.
12: I do too. And I it's interesting, Kathy. I lived in that neighborhood. I lived in Midwood for about a year, and I spent all of my, when I was living in New York City for about 15 years, I lived all of my time in Brooklyn, various parts of it. Some of the kindest, sweetest people in those neighborhoods. And they're not bothering anybody. These are families. You know, this is a very residential style area of Brooklyn.
14: Right.
12: And it's, that is a scary thing that happened last night.
14: Yeah.
12: All right. Well, Kathy, thank you for calling in. And to that note, this story from Fox News, a retired pastor was convicted and fined for preaching a Bible verse near a hospital in Northern Ireland. Want to know what Bible verse the preacher was preaching from? His name is Clive Johnston, and he was convicted for reading John chapter 3, verse 16. John 3:16, and they threw him in jail. They said he was preaching in a protected abortion buffer zone. There you go. Got to take a break. We'll be right back.
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12: All right, just hearing some intel coming out of Washington. We're going to keep an eye on this for you. We understand that James O'Keefe was filming some undercover video. There were two high-level members of the Trump administration at the White House level that were caught on this undercover video, and they were talking about how there are individuals within the administration who are currently at this very moment undermining President Trump and his agenda. Now, we don't have much more information. However, within the next hour, we are expecting that video to be released. Now, I want to read this from James O'Keefe, two high-level White House insiders caught on undercover camera discussing internal subversion against the president. The footage is going to drop in just, the next little while. So as soon as that happens, we'll bring that to you, and whatever it is, we'll talk about. I will say this, that it has been a problem in this administration that there are a lot of grifters. There are a lot of people who say they are one thing and turn out to be the complete opposite. And that has resulted in a lot of unnecessary conflict. And it just seems to me, I know a lot of folks give Laura Loomer grief. I've always liked Laura Loomer. And the reason why is because she comes armed with the receipts every single time. Every single time. And God bless Laura Loomer, because she's out there and she's exposing a lot of these people that are inside the administration that are working against the president. And fortunately, the president has fired those individuals or has relieved them of their authority. And it just seems to me that sooner or later, somebody ought to hire Laura Loomer just to head up the HR department there at the White House. Maybe James O'Keefe, too. And maybe between the two of them, they're going to be able to root out all of these grifters and these traitors. And that's what they really are. They're traitors. Not to the president, but to the American Republic. I mean, this is insanity, but I'm not surprised here. We saw this happen in the first 4 years of the Trump administration, and so I'm just not surprised to see this happen. It's incredibly disappointing and frustrating, because this president has been able to accomplish so much. The reality is most of that's been through executive orders. We're not seeing real, long-lasting change happen in Washington. And I don't know if that frustrates the president. I would imagine he's got to be bothered by the fact that he's having to issue all these executive orders because Congress can't get anything through. And James O'Keefe, whoever, these people are going to be named and shamed. And we don't know if the insiders were the ones that are involved in the subversion or if they're just talking about who is. But we shall soon find out. And I say, get rid of them immediately. Name and shame them. Name and shame. You know, one of the things that Donald Trump appreciates more than anything else and treasures more than anything else is loyalty. That's it, loyalty. And I don't think that's too much to ask. I mean, for everything this man has been through, I just don't think that's too much to ask. So we're going to find out, and we'll let you know when all of that information happens. It's, again, supposed to drop around 1 o'clock Eastern time, so we've got about 5 minutes or so before that happens. Be sure also to check out ToddStearns.com. We'll be posting the video there as well. That's ToddStearns.com. All right, coming up in the next hour, Josh Jones, our great political strategist, joins us. Also, Senator Marsha Blackburn a little bit later, and she is chairing a hearing Wednesday on social media. Also, we're going to talk to the senator about her run to be the next governor of the great state of Tennessee. So a lot of politics there. Again, our telephone number, 901-260-5926. That's 901-260-5926. By the way, Congressman Derek Van Orden saying if this O'Keefe report is true, throw them out on their ears. Donald Trump has enough to worry about without saboteurs. That's true. It is true. Jenna Ellis asking, were these two discussing it as participants in the subversion or discussing others subverting? Well, we're about to find out that information. But I'm telling you right now, folks, right now, hire Laura Loomer and root them all out. That's what I say. All right, we've got to take a break here. In the meantime, ladies and gentlemen, I mentioned my website, ToddStearns.com. We have a lot of great resources for you there, including our free newsletter as well as our podcast. 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It is free of charge. We don't ask for a single penny. But we do ask that you also pre-order a copy of my new book. It's called The Golden Age, How Trump Saved America. It's available wherever you buy your books. All right, hang tight, everybody. Hour two of The Big Show coming up. Don't go anywhere. We'll be right back.

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8: Iran has a choice on the Sabrady, Fox News. That bottom line from the Pentagon.
9: I would encourage them to think wisely about their next moves and to take the opportunity to open the straits. They have that choice to make.
8: Joint Chiefs Chairman General Dan Kane at a Senate hearing where there were bipartisan calls for more information on a record defense budget request and the cost of the current conflict. President Trump says a diplomatic solution is still possible, but that a ceasefire is on life support. Higher energy costs fueling hotter inflation. Consumer prices up more than expected in April, 0.6 of a point for the month and 3.8% year over year.
10: So much for Trump's promise to bring down costs on day one. 3.8%, the highest in 3 years.
8: Senate Minority Leader Chuck Schumer also warning the president could sell out to China during this week's summit in Beijing. President Trump argues he's changed the business relationship with China for the better and that gas prices will drop quickly when the conflict with Iran ends. The Senate just voting to put the president's Fed chair nominee, Kevin Warsh, onto the Federal Reserve Board of Governors. 51-45, with Pennsylvania's John Fetterman the only Democrat in favor. A vote confirming Warsh as chairman still to come, expected today or tomorrow. A medical examiner says the man who was struck and killed by an airplane taking off in Denver over the weekend died by suicide after scaling a remote fence and walking onto a runway. However, the 41-year-old did not leave a note.
11: Investigators are out continuing to contact family and others who knew him to see if there are additional information that we can learn about his motivations.
8: Denver Police Chief Ron Thomas also asking anyone else with information to reach out to Denver police. The collision sparked an engine fire on that Frontier Airlines jet, forcing passengers to evacuate and injuring 12. 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
16: I'm Jerry Willis, and this is the Fox Business Report.
17: Stocks are sharply lower today. Investors are reacting to a hotter-than-expected consumer price index inflation reading and cooling expectations for a resolution to the Middle East conflict. Consumer prices rose 3.8% for the year ending in April, up 2.8% excluding food and energy. The National Federation of Independent Business says confidence among U.S. small businesses improved slightly in April, though business owners expressed concerns about inflation. They were seeing benefits from tax changes. eBay's board says GameStop's takeover offer is not credible nor attractive, and they've rejected the proposal. Real estate company Redfin says despite higher prices for homes, its latest research indicates April's pending home sales rose 2% from March. That's your Fox Business Report. I'm Jenny Cosolda, invested in you.
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7: 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Here's your latest weather forecast from the Talk of the Town, 97.7 FM and 1570 AM. For today, we'll have mostly sunny skies with highs in the upper 60s. For tonight, skies will become cloudy with a chance of rain showers with a low in the mid-50s. Wednesday, we'll have a chance of rain showers with highs in the mid-60s. Wednesday night, we'll have a chance of rain with lows in the mid-40s. Thursday, we'll have a chance of showers with highs in the mid-50s. Thursday night will be mostly cloudy with a low near 40. And Friday will be mostly sunny with highs in the upper 60s. That's your latest weather forecast from the Talk of the Town.
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0: I thought somebody was pulling my leg here, and I am just astounded by this statement. Hello, everybody. Welcome to the Todd Stearns Radio Show. Happy to have you with us today. Wow. I thought, now, you know, we deal with race a lot on this show, and I thought things were crazy in Memphis, Tennessee. But you folks in Charlotte, North Carolina, this is beyond insane. So here's the story. The backstory is that the mayor, the longtime mayor, is resigning. Her name is Mayor Lyles, and she is a black woman, African American. And so anyway, she's resigning, I guess, calling it a day, and, you know, it is what it is. So the NAACP in Charlotte Mecklenburg decided to post a statement. And I guess that there are some people that want to be the interim mayor, right? I mean, it's a great gig. I mean, Charlotte's a beautiful city. It's a bustling city and skyscrapers going up all over the place. And the queen city of the South, that's what they call Charlotte. So apparently there are some white people that would like the job. Right. I mean, you want to run for office and you can do that. You just happen to be a person of the Caucasian persuasion. We call them honkies. So anyway, that's a big problem. The NAACP of Charlotte actually wrote a statement, and I didn't share this with you in the last hour because I wanted to run it down to make sure this was accurate. And it is, in fact, accurate. So this is coming from the NAACP in Charlotte, North Carolina, Mecklenburg County. It is seriously disturbing for white folks to be lobbying to be the interim mayor in Charlotte. Our mayor, who recently resigned, is a black woman who is a registered Democrat. While black representation is being undermined and stripped nationwide, white folks are either tone deaf or worse, self-centered. How dare you, white man? Who do you think you are to run for the mayor's office? That was me, and I'm getting a little hyperbole there. Let me continue. White folks are either tone-deaf or worse, self-centered. It's not about you. In Charlotte, black voters have been intentional about having black representation. What is the consensus after several discussion? If city council votes a non-black person and in as interim mayor again, voters will hold you accountable. Oh, my. I mean, That's crazy. This is crazy talk. Here's another statement from the NAACP in Charlotte Mecklenburg. Two things I do not accept, mediocrity and white folks choosing who should be my leader. Black power needs black people to build the power. I'm not even sure I know what that means. This is really shocking. But anyway, here you go. That is the NAACP of Charlotte Mecklenburg, and these people have a seat at the platform. I mean, that's who these people are. And they believe that, and I guess the way it works, I don't know the inner workings of the council, but I guess if the mayor resigns, the council appoints somebody as the interim mayor. And apparently, somebody who wants the job is, well, a pale face, a white person. And that is what has set off the NAACP. I mean, we've had a lot of North Carolina listeners. Folks, this is nutso. But this is what's happening there in Charlotte, North Carolina. I've got to read that again. This is great. This is great. White folks are either tone deaf or self-centered. It's not about you. No, it's about what? Black folks, I guess. Who's it for? Who's it about? What do we do here? Stay tuned, ladies and gentlemen. What if they go with an Asian person? Is that permissible? I'm just throwing it out there. Or what about an Indian person? Not the little thing right here on the forehead. No. Not that. No, the ones that live in the teepees. You know, Lone Ranger and Tonto. Natives, thank you. Native Americans, thank you. That's the term I was looking for. Anyway, there you have it. Kat Kamick was on my show last night, the congresswoman from Florida, and she is really fired up about redistricting. You know, they're looking at this in Florida as well as many other states, and there's been a lot of pushback, a lot of blowback from, well, from the Democrats. So anyway, here's our conversation last night on Newsmax with Kat Kamick. So you responded to the governor's tweet in only a way that you could. Literally, can't make this crap up. What say you?
1: Well, it's good to see you too, Todd. And I clean that up for you, because honestly, some things just make you go, what? I mean, it is a little bit hilarious that the group that has currently been indicted for funneling $3 million to white supremacy groups and their mission is to, quote unquote, fight racism. Now they're objecting to Florida's map because somehow it's going to be racist. You just can't make this up. And so anything that we are doing that is in opposition to the Southern Poverty Law Center, in my mind, is a good thing, because they have clearly lost the plot. So I am so glad that Governor DeSantis has taken this on, and we are well underway with new maps ready to go for qualifying in June.
0: I want to switch gears real quick here. The big UFO story came out last week, and they started releasing a lot of these videos and images. Wondering if you've had a chance to look at any of them, and do you find anything interesting or unusual in the information that's been released so far?
1: So I'll start with disclosure and transparency and accountability. It's always a good thing, and it's always very welcome. I am certainly not the resident expert on this issue. So what I do is I turn to my husband, who is knee deep when it comes to UAPs and UFOs. And of course, we immediately started scouring all the forums for what the thought was from the community that really has been paying attention to this issue for a long time. Because when you think about it, this is a national security issue. When you have things in the sky that you can't identify, when you have these situations, it is a national security threat. But what I got in the feedback from these forums, from people who are in the community, who have been tracking this for years and years, it seems like they were disappointed with the disclosure. Apparently, there's been a lot of this that has already been released. And so there's a lot of optimism looking ahead to see if there's going to be additional disclosure, which, of course, we hope there is. But I think people were a little bit like, this isn't what we were looking for.
0: Yeah, I don't. Everything I know about aliens, I learned through Independence Day and maybe E.T. So I'm with you. I'm not quite sure what I was expecting to see, you know, to be honest with you. Before we let you go, though, new reporting out. Possibly,
1: great movie.
0: You guys can possibly pick up 14 congressional seats in the midterms.
1: Yes.
0: Are you guys feeling pretty optimistic about this fall?
1: You know, I really am, because people understand that it takes time to turn the Titanic, which is essentially what the United States is, right? Our economy, it is massive. When you look at what people are dealing with, it's not just a year, it's years plus. We're dealing with about a half a decade of inflation under the Biden administration that was historically high. We're looking at all the different ways that we can roll back all these rules and regulations that are crushing our economy and our industries. That is stuff that takes time, but I think we're on the right track. When you look at tax returns today, people were seeing some of the biggest tax returns they've ever had. In fact, at dinner the other night, I asked our waitress, Wendy, at Northwest Grill, I said, Wendy, did the no tax on tips help you? And she said she got a 4 times bigger return on her taxes than she ever has. And that's real money in real people's pockets that's making a difference while we work to bring down the cost of everything else, from gas at the pump to food in the grocery store. That is our mission from now until Election Day.
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2: All right, welcome back, everybody. This is the Todd Starnes Radio Show. Great to have you with us today. And by the way, this segment of the program brought to you by our friends at Newsmax. A new study finding 70% of Americans are not getting the full benefits they deserve. But Social Security expert Michael Allen says he has five key strategies that could increase your benefits by as much as $188,000 over a lifetime. It's all in a free special report. And Newsmax wants you to have that report. 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I want you to get it free by calling 800-999-9690. 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We're going to text you all the information right away. 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All right, speaking of Newsmax, we had our good buddy Ben Ferguson joining us to talk about a lot of different crazy issues from the gas prices all the way down to the redistricting. Let's take a listen to Ben Ferguson. Ben, this is exactly what the Democrats have been doing to Republicans for decades.
15: Yeah, four decades. And then when they actually get caught trying to make it even worse, and Republicans are like, all right, if this is the game we're going to play, then let's play the game. Then all of a sudden they're freaking out, losing their minds and upset that someone like a Todd Starnes or a Ben Ferguson or a Brent Taylor could get elected from Memphis, Tennessee, for example. That's the irony of all of this, is that the areas that they deliberately have drew only for a Democrat to win, only for even, you could argue, a minority to win, and then it stays there forever. And then when they redraw a map where it's like, all right, well, this looks more fair and we'll just see what happens, they're like, you can't do that anymore. Play stupid games, win stupid prizes. I love that this has happened. I agree. There is a bigger question, a bigger conversation about gerrymandering. But let's also be clear, Todd. The next issue for me is beyond where we are now, and that is this. How much overrepresentation is there in places like California, because they have counted illegal immigrants in the census data, and then when they do the maps, they look at these maps and they have overrepresentation, meaning too many congresspeople from the state of California. I'm ready to go there next. Let's make this thing as fair as we possibly can. Illinois is another example. New York's another example. You look at Democrats, and they've been cheating for years by counting people that aren't American citizens and therefore getting more representation in Congress. It's time we fight back there. Aren't American citizens and therefore getting more representation in Congress. It's time we fight back there. Now, I'm sorry. Gloves are off. Let's go.

0: $3.99 a gallon. I can't afford to put that gas in my Cadillac. Come on. How concerned are you? These gas prices, if they keep going up, could be a problem.
1: Yeah, they've got to get down. They've got to get down significantly before the midterms, or this will be a disaster for the Republicans. I know that. You know that. The problem is we're fighting still over things like E15 and regulations, and we're still fighting over subsidies and corn, and we're fighting over these alternative fuels. When we need to get rid of all that, we need to protect small refineries in this country. There's some Republicans are trying to screw them this week, and they try to do it in the farm bill. They're trying to do it again in Congress, which is insane that we'd be fighting over small refineries we desperately need producing right now. Not having to produce ethanol at these small refineries, and yet they're doing dumb games like this. Republicans need to understand right now, we need everybody producing, small refineries, big refineries, and the president understands this. The president, by the way, has said we need to leave small refineries alone. But this is what Republicans are fighting over, trying to get subsidies and farm subsidies for people that are growing corn. That is not the time to be doing this or changing it right now. And the second thing I think is even more important than that, Todd, is this. If the president can take away and have a quick, do away with the federal taxes that he's collecting on gas right now, we've mentioned this from the White House. The president's talked about this, maybe having a moratorium during these summer months. That would be a brilliant move by the president. I think it's worthy of this. It's something that needs to be done, but we've got to get him down long before election day. Otherwise, we're in trouble.
0: Yeah, no doubt about that. Real quick here, the New York Times added again. They've got an article bashing people who don't believe in climate change. Why? I'm just curious. Why are everyday Americans called deniers simply for questioning a government mandate here?
1: Yeah, look, this goes back to the Democratic Party, and it's a religion to them. The Green New Deal is a religion. This mandate that you and I must drive a greener alternative fuel car, that we must not have stoves that burn gasoline anymore. Again, it's totally insane. Natural gas. This is the Democratic Party. They will never let this go because they're really Marxist, socialists, and communists masquerading as Democrats. They're completely irrational. The New York Times is out there pushing this propaganda agenda. And if you go back and look at their own words, go back and look at Al Gore, I'm pretty sure we should all be underwater right now or dead, and yet we're not underwater and we're not dead. So when you do the sky is falling for 25 years and Chicken Little and it doesn't happen, you become white noise. And the Democratic Party has become white noise on this. The New York Times is white noise on it as well. So I hope they stick to this incompetency because it only helps. It makes it easier for us to get elected as well. And I like that.
0: All right. That is Ben Ferguson from our Newsmax show last night. Let's go to the phone lines here. Let's go to Lawrence in Philadelphia. Hi, Lawrence. What's on your mind today?
2: Yeah. Hey, Todd. I'm concerned about President Trump's upcoming trip to China. Whenever he's asked about Xi, he always boasts how well he gets along with Xi. In fact, President Trump seems to conflate America's relationship with any country based on his own relationship with that actual leader. Why is he so damn naive and stupid? Pretty ridiculous, don't you think?
0: Well, not at all. I think the president is a pretty shrewd operator, and the man is a negotiator. He wrote the book on the art of the deal. And as far as I can tell, at least from all of the surveys that have been done, the world standing of the United States has actually increased dramatically since Donald Trump has been in office, Lawrence.
2: Are you friggin' high? You gotta be kidding
0: me. No, I don't think I am. No, I had a Dr. Pepper this morning before the show, but no, I'm feeling pretty good. As a matter of fact, when you look at the world leaders, hold on, Lawrence. When you look at the world leaders, they're bending over backwards to do what Donald Trump wants them to do in the best interest of the United States of America.
2: Are all your listeners dumb enough to believe what you spew out? That's pretty absurd.
0: Now, you see, Lawrence, no, and I know you're from Philadelphia, so I get that. So I'll understand your lack of telephone civility here. But I'm not going to have you bash our great listeners. We have one of the smartest listening audiences in the nation, Lawrence, and they understand the great work this president is doing. It just sounds to me, you may be, and I don't want to impose here, but you might want to consider getting yourself checked out, maybe a case of Trump derangement syndrome or something. It can creep up on you.
2: Do Russian people have PDS, Putin derangement syndrome, and do you fault them for that?
0: the Russian people. Look, I'm not Russian. I'm an American, and I stand firmly.

Alongside of our great president, I think he's doing a terrific job. Lawrence, here I would just keep listening to the show, and I think you might be able to swing around to the right way of thinking. All right, Lawrence, Philadelphia, appreciate you calling in. 901-260-5926, our telephone number. 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
2: News. I'm Therese Crowley. The ABC of Diplomacy, American Business in China. President Trump with a who's who of business leaders from Apple to Boeing to Citibank flying off to Beijing for a summit with President Xi, hoping to sell American soybeans, access rare earth minerals, and gain China's influence with the Iran war. U.S. Ambassador to China David Perdue tells Fox.
3: We've opened the door for China to help us with Iran. They get 45-48% of their oil through the Straits of Hormuz.
2: President Trump says the Iran ceasefire deal is on life support over Iran's latest demands. Oil up again over $101 a barrel. Energy driving April CPI inflation to 3.8%, highest in 3 years. Members of Congress signing on to sponsor President Trump's pause on the federal gas tax. Senator Josh Hawley proposes 90 days of a pause worth 18 cents a gallon on gas, 24 cents for diesel. 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
1: 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For today, we'll have mostly sunny skies with highs in the upper 60s. For tonight, skies will become cloudy with a chance of rain showers with the low in the mid-50s. Wednesday, we'll have a chance of rain showers with highs in the mid-60s. Wednesday night, we'll have a chance of rain with lows in the mid-40s. Thursday, we'll have a chance of showers with highs in the mid-50s. Thursday night will be mostly cloudy with a low near 40. And Friday will be mostly sunny with highs in the upper 60s. That's your latest weather forecast for the Talk of the Town. 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
11: All right, welcome back to the Todd Starns Radio Show. So I want to give you an update on this James O'Keefe thing. You know, these people, they slay me. So you've got all these folks out in the conservative media world, and they tease all these huge things. And anyway, the two senior White House people they were talking about, I've never heard of. But anyway, they're on tape clearly attacking President Trump, and they got to go. They just got to go. And again, if you are working for the Trump administration and you cannot in good faith support the president, then just resign. Do the honorable thing. I want to go to the Patriot Mobile Newsmaker line. Say hello to our great political strategist, Josh Jones. Josh, hope things are going well with you today.
12: I'm good, Todd. How are you?
11: I'm well. Now, you live in D.C., and this whole James O'Keefe thing, you know, they're doing these little things where the undercover stings on, you know, all the Trump administration officials, and they always use the a very nice-looking young lady, and, you know, they sit down and they talk to these basically these nerdy people that are in the administration, and they get them on tape saying, you know, they hate Trump or whatever. It just seems to me, Josh, that if you're one of those nerdy guys, you know at what level you're able to attract a specific kind of young lady. So if you've got like a fashion model sitting across from you at the coffee shop, I'd be very concerned.
12: that's a fair take. Honestly, that's probably the best take I've seen or heard so far. Yeah, I mean, look, D.C., you know, it's the capital, right? So you got people from all different walks of life, but also with people of all different types of agendas. So you need to be kind of smart how you handle yourself.
11: Exactly. It is so funny. And, you know, everybody's listening. Last year I was at the Capitol Grill with Ben Dieter. And one side, we had Katie Britt having dinner, and then Ted Cruz and Jim Banks and all those guys. And everybody was listening. You could tell that everybody was listening to everybody else's conversations. And I'm like, why is Ted Cruz listening to what I have to say? Why would he, you know, but everybody listens in D.C.
12: Yeah, you're right. I mean, you do have to be aware of your surroundings. And particularly some of these reporters are obviously the ones that especially go undercover, but even some of you are just reporters who are known, you have to kind of look around the room and just see who's around you before you start talking about stuff.
11: Oh, look, I took pride in being the most boring man in D.C., but you got to watch. I mean, you just never know. The people lurking and looking, all that kind of stuff.
12: Yeah, it's so true.
11: All right, so here we are, and all you know what is breaking loose on the redistricting front, and apparently the new attorney general in Virginia is an idiot, and by that I mean he's an idiot. He can't even spell, and so when he filed the lawsuit against the appeal of the lawsuit, he sent it to the wrong court, and he also apparently misspelled a lot of words here. I mean, it's a big mess in Virginia right now.
12: Yeah, I mean, Jerry Jones is one of the most unfit people for office. I mean, if you go back to the campaign trail a couple of months ago, where he's literally talking about wanting to assassinate his political opponent and also his political opponent's family. Even obviously that's much more egregious, but even this, where he's not even filing these lawsuits in the right court, and also misspelling the word Virginia. I mean, if you're representing the state of Virginia as a top law enforcement official, you think you'd at least do a spell check on your documents.
11: It's true. You don't represent the Commonwealth of Virgins, sir. Oh, my God. Meanwhile, in Tennessee, it's getting ugly. We understand the ACLU has now filed a lawsuit in this redistricting fight that involves Memphis, of all places. And we're going to talk to one of the lawmakers that is going to be running for Congress. You know, sooner or later, we are going to have a conversation about gerrymandering. But the fact of the matter is, you know, people are saying, well, the Republicans are winning. I don't know that that's the case right now. I think we're just playing catch up with what the Democrats have been doing for years.
12: You're right. And to your point you brought up initially, we do need some kind of permanent, fair solution to gerrymandering across the board. But the reality is, it's not Republicans who started this, because the Democrats like to say, oh, well, this started in Texas. Well, that's just not true, because 2 years before that, it started in New York with the Democrats. So, look, it's just a war of escalation, a tit for tat, so to speak. And look, there needs to be some kind of solution in the long term, but Republicans, you can't just sit on the sideline and not do anything, because then you're just going to get clobbered or speaking. So, I mean, we'll see how this thing progresses and how things turn out with the Supreme Court in Virginia ruling in Republicans' favor last week. Obviously, that gives us a good leg up at the moment, but we'll see where the dust settles on the rest of them.
11: I'm curious, Josh, about the election. I know you guys you represent a lot of different candidates out there. How does that process work? Are you guys constantly monitoring what polling data? How can you tell what the mood of the electorate is?
12: It depends on the race, and versus if you're doing a congressional race or if you're doing a Senate race, which is a statewide. You're doing polling a lot of the time, especially for these super competitive seats. So that'll be your swing seats or your swing states if you're talking about the Senate. But it's also, too, talking to the candidate and their teams on the ground. Look, if they're a good candidate, they typically know the mood of their constituency, at least to some degree. just like in Hollywood, it's the personalities of politics who think they know better. And so that's not always the case. But you would hope, you try and get the good ones that, actually do listen to the constituents and kind of help you read you in on how to help them the best.
11: Is it too soon to really judge the mood of the people?
12: Yeah, I think so. Because a lot of folks right now are saying, Republicans are definitely going to lose the House, or, Republicans are definitely going to win the Senate, or, whatever the case may be. We're too early to tell. It's May. Most normal people, unlike us, don't start paying attention to politics until a couple months out from the election. So we're not even into the summer the heat of summer yet. So I think it's too early to tell to get a real read on anything. So if you go in the prediction markets and place a bet, I'm not saying to bet one way or another, but honestly, I would hold off and wait until it gets a little bit closer to this fall.
11: That's good advice. And again, we had Ben Ferguson on the Newsmax show last night. We were talking about these gas prices, and Ferguson says, hey, look, this is going to be a problem for Republicans if these gas prices continue to rise and do not come down by, this summer. We're looking at gas prices just here in Tennessee, $4.69 a gallon, and out in California, that's in some places knocking on the door of $7 a gallon.
12: Yeah, you're right. I mean, look, people vote on things that affect their pocketbook. So if November comes around and prices are higher, voters are going to vote for change, regardless of what that change is. They're going to say, well, my prices are up right now, so I'm just going to vote for something different. And that's, that's your independence, basically, because Republicans and Democrats are going to stay in their camps for the most part. Because there's really three political parties in America. You got the Republicans, which is roughly 33%. You got Democrats, which is 33%. And then you got independents, which is roughly 33%. So, cost of living is the number one issue. And for better or for worse, Democrats, at least some of them, have recognized that. That's why Mondami won up in New York, the mayor's race. I'm not saying I agree with him, but he identified the issue that most voters cared about.
11: Yeah, it's true. Josh Jones joining us, a great political strategist. Josh, I want you to listen to the new campaign ad. This is a guy named Justin Pearson. He is running for Congress, and he's got a big power fro. Went to a high-dollar school. He pretends he's from, the hood, when in fact he's from an upper-class neighborhood. And here's what he had to say. This guy running in Tennessee, cut 22, please.
13: What is happening here is immoral and wrong. These maps are racist tools of white supremacy at the behest of the most powerful white supremacist in the United States of America, Donald J. Trump. And what you are doing today is eviscerating the only black majority congressional district in our state because we are majority black.

County. Tennessee had the most lynchings of anywhere in this state where you're taking this district, and we are still here. You've had three strikes laws, mass incarceration, denied us of who we are, and we

0: you do. No matter how much you try and break us and make us bend and make us quit, we will still be here.
1: Yeah, that's going to be a fun political race.
2: Yeah, that's intense. No kidding. Look, the VRA, what the Supreme Court ruled on, also, going back to his initial point he made in that ad, calling Donald Trump a white supremacist, which is not true. I mean, these are just ad hominem attacks that don't have anything to back them up. And look, I think a good reflection of, you know, the American story is, look, America's not everything perfect, and we probably never will be, but it's about striving to do the right thing and moving in the right direction. I think Marco Rubio put it best a couple weeks ago.
1: You know, I did a little research here because people are going to be watching this. You know, the guy's been on MS Now and CNN and all that stuff, and they're going to be playing this ad. The reality is, I want people to understand, we're not lynching anybody in Tennessee. As a matter of fact, the last time anybody got lynched was back in 1917. So this is not like it is a real world issue, here in at least modern day America, Josh. And you wonder, you know, this guy, I think y'all are about the same age. And this is just, it really troubles me because we are watching some very dangerous radicalization happening on the Democrat side of the aisle.
2: You're right. I think that's reflected in the political violence, the spiking political violence that we've seen as of late. I mean, there's been multiple, as we all know, attempts on Donald Trump's life. I mean, you had Steve Scalise, who got shot years ago. You had other members of Congress who have had numerous threats made against them and have high insecurity. So look, rhetoric matters, particularly those who are already elected officials or are currently running for office, and they're connected. Look, the way people talk affects people's actions because it gives these radical elements of society the green light to go out and take, you know, what they feel is rightful justice.
1: Mm. If you thought about growing like your own like power fro, you know, you could run for office.
2: I don't know if I could pull that off, but maybe I can do, I don't even know what I could do, honestly. That would even be nearly equivalent.
1: Get a mullet. Girl, you're from the country. Grow a mullet. All right. Yeah, don't do that. Let's Josh Jones, we got to leave it there, my friend. It's going to be a fun political season, no doubt about it.
2: For sure. Thank you, Don.
1: All right. Josh Jones, everybody, on the Patriot Mobile Newsmaker line. That's a bad visual there. So anyway, yeah, going back to this, and we're going to ask State Senator Brent Taylor about this coming up. He's running for Congress. He could be on the other side of the aisle from this guy running in the general election. And this is some ugly stuff. But sure enough, I think 1917 was the last time anybody in Memphis, Tennessee was lynched. And of course, we don't want anybody to be lynched, but doesn't seem to be a big issue here in the city. Got to take a break here. 901-260-5926. Hang tight. Going to your calls coming up next.
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0: Well, we've been talking a lot about how this time of year is crazy, insanely wild. You got the ball games, kids, grandkids schedules, yard work. You're outside more, on the go. And let's be honest, there's no time to be perfect. No perfect diet, no perfect routine. And I think that's where a lot of people get stuck, because we've been told if you can't do it perfectly, it won't work. But that's just not true. Most people are not failing. They're just missing a piece.
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0: All right, let's go to Chattanooga, Tennessee. Mike is on the line. Mike, what's on your mind today?
14: Man, how you doing, Todd? I love your bumper music, man. I'm dancing here now.
0: Yeah, we're kind of in the we got a vibe going here.
14: No, you're kidding. Listen, I could solve this oil crisis problem because I was around in the 70s in Philadelphia when they lied about, you know, having an oil shortage when the tankers were in the Atlantic and the Delaware. I could solve this real quickly now by an executive order. You ready for this?
0: I'm ready.
14: Can you imagine giving permission to someone to drill in your backyard for desperate oil that you need to run your house? and they're selling it to other people? Well, the Alaskan pipeline oil, all that goes to Asia. And you know what? All President Trump has to do is cancel the leases. And here's the conversation. You ready? Hey, Mr. Exxon, how's your Tiger doing? By 2 o'clock tomorrow, if you don't start selling just to Americans and American territories for the time being, we're canceling your leases. How about that? Cancel every single lease from every oil company that's drilling in the Gulf of Mexico, that's coming from Alaska, and American public property leased from the United States government within 24 hours if they don't stop selling to foreigners and sell to Americans. You will see prices plummet.
0: What you think? So you think it would be that simple, that you would see the prices plummet?
14: That's simple because there'll be a glut. It's the free enterprise system. They'll have to compete. It'll be that simple.
0: Well,
14: all he needs is I'm sorry.
0: You know, go ahead, Mike.
14: No, I'm saying all he has to do is sign that executive order. He loves executive orders. Because I'm telling you, and listen, I never voted for a Democrat in my life. I don't vote for Satan. Never would. My three girls know if they brought a Democrat in the house, I would disown them. They never did. But I can tell you this. If we don't get this below $100 a gallon by July,
0: it's
14: the Republicans
0: over.
14: They're going to get slaughtered in the midterms. And I don't want to see that. Because everything's dependent upon petroleum. Everything. Everything. You got to bring the prices down.
0: No, we do. And you're right. And again, for someone like me, I had been out for a couple of weeks, but when I went to go fill up the gas, and for somebody like me to be shocked,

0: some of the grocery prices have not gone down.
1: Yeah, and we know people vote with their pocketbook.
0: Yes.
1: They're not that deep. Voters, and they're going to blame whoever's in office. You know, if you're going to take the credit for bringing gas below $2 a gallon, which here in Chattanooga it was a while back, you have to take the credit for them rising. And it has nothing to do with the Strait of Hormuz. And I've been saying this with the oil industry for years. You can't trust these guys. This is an excuse to, I'll use the word, S over the American people. It's an excuse. We get hardly any oil from the Straits. This is an excuse. And they've got to be stopped because they're big bullies. They use us as a target and any excuse to raise those prices and to stop competition. You ever notice gas goes down 10 cents and the gas station down the street matches that? They're almost all the same when you and I grew up. I'm older than you. I'm 68. There were actually price wars. Not price wars anymore. They're all price fixing.
0: I remember those days. I do. It's a great point. But I'm telling you, a lot of people are going to remember that $2 a gallon, as you said. And if it's $5 or $6 a gallon come summertime, it's going to be painful. It's going to be painful for the Republicans.
1: We can't let the Democrats get back in. We can't.
0: No, we cannot.
1: We need to do whatever we can. All right, thanks, Todd.
0: Mike, good hearing from you, my friend. Again, our telephone number, 901-260-5926. Got to take a quick break, and we're going to get right to your calls. We have some special guests coming up as well. A lot happening in Hour 3. Senator Marsha Blackburn is going to be joining us, as well as State Senator Brent Taylor. So hang tight, everybody. Don't forget, pre-order a copy right now of The Golden Age, How Trump Saved America. You're going to want to read this, folks. Hang tight. We'll be right back.

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5: Off to China for President Trump. I'm Lisa Brady, Fox News. He's leaving for Beijing and a 2-day summit with President Xi, with Iran one of many expected topics. But he's also taking more than a dozen business leaders with him, including Elon Musk and Apple's Tim Cook.
6: Foreign policy does have the potential to overshadow the economic parts of this summit. The president has already said the agenda with him and Xi has changed by a lot because of the Iran conflict. In fact, the administration and the U.S. ambassador to China, David Perdue, telling us that they do want Xi to almost mediate and put pressure on Iran because China is the number one buyer of Iranian oil.
5: Fox's Aisha Hosni in Beijing.
6: On trade, tariffs and rare earth minerals used in chips are expected to come up in these talks. Also, American farmers who are getting hit bad by those higher diesel fuel prices because of the Iranian conflict, they want China to buy 25 million more metric tons of soybeans.
5: A warning from Senate Minority Leader Chuck Schumer.
7: Donald Trump wants a deal with China so badly he could sell out on American manufacturing. He could sell out on chips. He could sell out on Taiwan, which produces many of these chips. He could sell out on AI.
5: On the Senate floor earlier, also urging support for the 7th Democrat effort to pass a war powers resolution on Iran. But President Trump says the U.S. is now doing smart business with China and that great things will happen for both countries, telling reporters this about President Xi just moments ago.
8: He's been a friend of mine. He's been somebody that we get along with. And I think you're going to see that good things are going to happen. This is going to be a very exciting trip. A lot of good things are going to happen.
5: Also, just reiterating that Iran will not have a nuclear weapon, insisting that will be achieved peacefully or otherwise the day after rejecting Iran's latest peace proposal. 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
5: Just getting an Associated Press report that the FDA commissioner, Dr. Marty McCarry, is resigning after complaints from some Trump allies, including anti-abortion activists, health industry executives, and vaping lobbyists. There's been no immediate confirmation from the White House. Some House Democrats say a Republican congresswoman should be censured for agreeing with a radio host's description of House Minority Leader Hakeem Jeffries.
13: During an interview with Virginia Republican Congresswoman Jen Kiggins, a radio host said House Minority Leader Hakeem Jeffries should keep his cotton-picking hands off Virginia. Kiggins said ditto. House Minority Whip Catherine Clark and California Governor Gavin Newsom said Kiggins should resign, that the language was blatantly racist. Kiggins said she does not condone the language, but that it was obvious she was merely agreeing with the idea that Jeffries should stay out of Virginia. Jeffries has been at the center of navigating redistricting wars on behalf of House Democrats. He said in response that Kiggins had her chance to disavow the vile, racist, dehumanizing comments, but doubled down, calling it a stunning failure of judgment and leadership. Jessica Rosenthal, Fox News.
5: PayPal reaches a deal with the Justice Department.
14: Financial tech company PayPal has agreed to a $30 million pact with the Justice Department, which was probing its plan to support black and minority-owned businesses. This settlement, part of the Trump administration's campaign against corporate DEI initiatives. The online payment system company agreeing to waive processing fees for $1 billion in transactions for small businesses owned by veterans, as well as businesses involved in farming, manufacturing, or technology.
5: Fox's Lillian Wu. PayPal does not admit any wrongdoing as part of that settlement. Stocks remain lower after a report showing inflation at the consumer level hitting a three-year high with energy prices surging. Right now, the Dow's down just 2 points. The Nasdaq down 365. Elise Sabrady, Fox News.
4: Here's your latest weather forecast from the Talk of the Town, 97.7 FM and 1570 AM. For today, we'll have mostly sunny skies with highs in the upper 60s. For tonight, skies will become cloudy with a chance of rain showers with a low in the mid-50s. Wednesday, we'll have a chance of rain showers with highs in the mid-60s. Wednesday night, we'll have a chance of rain with lows in the mid-40s. Thursday, we'll have a chance of showers with highs in the mid-50s. Thursday night will be mostly cloudy with a low near 40. And Friday will be mostly sunny with highs in the upper 60s. That's your latest weather forecast from the Talk of the Town.
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9: Live from the Liberty University studio in Memphis, Tennessee, it's America's favorite gun-toting, Bible-clinging, deplorable American.
17: That's us. That's right. I love this American.
9: Todd Starnes.
18: Yes. Oh, hello, everybody. Wow, I told you, hour three, it's going to be a busy one. I know we have folks on hold. Don't go anywhere. We're going to get to your calls in just a few moments. 901-260-5926. That, again, that number, 901-260-5926. Senator Marsha Blackburn joining us a little bit later on this hour of the program. We're honored to have a special guest in studio. He is State Senator Brent Taylor, who is now running to be the next representative from the newly created 9th Congressional District here in Tennessee. Senator, good to see you.
19: Great to see you, Ty.
18: And last night you were on the Newsmax show. We had a good time, a little dust up there with Dr. Keith Norman, one of the prominent pastors here in town.
19: It was. You know, I found it interesting that when you showed the clip of pretend Pearson, Justin Pearson, a state representative running for Congress. You showed a video of him prancing around at a commencement exercise, in addition to calling a law enforcement officer an MFN boy, and to find that Reverend Norman would not even denounce that.
18: No, he would not. I actually asked the pastor, would you denounce this kind of behavior? And he refused to do so.
19: Matter of fact, you know what he said. He refused to denounce it. Then he said, well, if we went back and found Senator Taylor's clips from when he was on the city council, we might find something there. I can assure you, you will not find me telling law enforcement that they are an MFing boy.
18: I believe that. I do. It was, again, this is really shaping up to be a very, very contentious race. What I find very interesting is you already come up with a nickname, right? That you call him what? Pretend Pearson?
19: Pretend Pearson.
18: Why do you call him Pretend Pearson?
19: If you go back and look at his videos from when he was in college and in a private school up in Maine, he was almost like President Obama, a young President Obama. Now he has turned into, I don't know, some type of Malcolm X character. And so I don't think that's ultimately going to play well in this new congressional district.
18: He talked whiter than I did in that video from Bowdoin College, which, by the way, is one of the most expensive private schools in the country. I mean, it's very, very Tony posh school. And he's, you know, I don't know if he's cosplaying or what he's trying to do with the whole power fro and the language and the rhetoric, but it's ugly. And I want to play for you. This just came out today. This is his very first campaign video, and this is how he is framing what he believes the most important issues are for the people of Tennessee's 9th Congressional District. Cut 22, please.
20: What is happening here is immoral and wrong. These maps are racist tools of white supremacy at the behest of the most powerful white supremacist in the United States of America, Donald J. Trump. And what you are doing today is eviscerating the only black majority congressional district in our state because we are majority black.

0: are still here. You killed and lynched black folks on Poplar Tree. Shelby County, Tennessee had the most lynchings of anywhere in this state where you're taking this district, and we are still here. You've had three strikes laws, mass incarceration, denied us of who we are, and we are still here. And today, you will take the only majority black district from us. But I want you to know, and I want my nephews, sons, and the future to know, no matter what you do, no matter how much you try and break us and make us bend and make us quit, we will still be here.
1: Wow, that guy makes AOC look like a Republican.
2: He does, and he sounds like someone in a rec room in a mental hospital. And look, he says that we took away the only African-American district in Tennessee. That's because the Supreme Court said you cannot have African-American districts. That Supreme Court ruled that you can only use political data to draw political lines. Districts like District 9, the old District 9, were drawn with race in mind, and the Supreme Court said you can't do that. We don't allow people to hire and fire based on race. We don't give government benefits based on race. We should not have congressional districts that produce certain types of candidates based on race.
1: It's almost, and we shared a story in the last hour from Charlotte, North Carolina, where the mayor has resigned, a longtime politician there, a black woman, and the NAACP put out a statement, and they said, it is unthinkable that you would put an interim mayor in who is a white person. This must be a black mayor or a black council member. And it just concerns me that we're at this stage now in America where people are saying, okay, only black people can run for these offices. That's not what the Constitution says.
2: And it sells black people short. It says
1: yes.
2: That black people can't compete in the arena of ideas when it comes to political campaigns. So therefore, we have to draw districts that only they can win because somehow they're not able to compete in the realm of ideas. All this is done. We've not disenfranchised a single person. Black voters will still be able to cast a ballot for the candidate of their choice, and they can run for office. They can run and take their ideas to the voters and let the voters decide who represents them in Congress, the state legislature, and the city councils all across our great state.
1: State Senator Brent Taylor joining us, and he is running in Tennessee's newly created 9th Congressional District. For the record, I want to clear up something that Justin Pearson said. What are we calling him again?
2: Pretend Pearson.
1: Pretend Pearson. I want to clear up something that he said. The last lynching in Memphis, Tennessee was 1917. So, you know how the national media gets, Senator. We don't want people thinking that that's happening, and we don't want anybody to get hurt anywhere. But again, I'm not certain this is a major issue on the minds of voters in the 9th Congressional District.
2: But I will make it easy for him. I'm a Republican candidate, and if he is concerned about that, I am opposed to lynchings, and I will vote against lynchings in Congress.
1: You're a good man, Senator. A good man. But again, you led the charge to bring really to the forefront of the nation's attention this issue with crime in Memphis. So you started this slogan, this campaign, Make Memphis Matter, which has now gone national. What is it about the 9th Congressional District? You could be doing anything else you want to do. You're a state senator. You were running for re-election. Why do you want to throw yourself into what's happening up on Capitol Hill?
2: Well, I think it's important. Number one, what we see in Washington, we see a sharply divided House of Representatives. We see a House that has the slimmest majority that we've ever seen. And we don't know yet what the midterm elections will bring. And what this will do by flipping this district red, that will provide that ironclad impeachment insurance to protect President Trump so that we can spend the next 2 years implementing the America First agenda. Because if the Democrats take control, they will spend the next 2 years tying the hands of President Trump, and we will not be able to finish the job he started 2 years ago.
1: No doubt about that. And I think another thing that you've really earned a reputation for, not just here locally in the Memphis area, but just literally across the entire state, is this idea of teamwork, right? It's not you out there. You're working to help build the team and support the team.
2: Yeah, I mean, if you take the crime that was in Memphis, and by the way, Todd, it didn't matter which list you looked at. We were always ranked number one, number two, number three in crime, above sometimes Mexico City, Mexico, and Baghdad, Iraq. So we were ahead of them sometimes in the level of crime. But it took building a team. It included you, quite frankly, when you had that interview with President Trump and asked him to consider sending the National Guard to Memphis.
1: We did.
2: We also included Senator Blackburn. She led the effort to get Operation Viper, which was a precursor to the Memphis Safe Task Force. And she ultimately got President Trump, along with your assistance, to send the Memphis Safe Task Force. And literally, Todd, we have cut crime in half. And that's the kind of partnership that I want to take and build upon in Congress. And let me just say this. I know there are a lot of people in the other end of the state who maybe aren't as concerned about the fights that I have engaged in and won in Memphis. The fight may not be specific to them, but the fighter in me is specific to them. And so the people in Middle and West Tennessee, they recognize me as a fighter who wins, and that's the type of person they want to send to the United States House of Representatives to back Donald Trump and make sure we have an America First agenda.
1: It seems to me also, and the argument is, well, you're diluting, you know, the power of the congressional seat in Memphis. Seems to me you've gone from having one congressman representing to three. So it seems to me three is better than one.
2: It is, and the Democrats have lost their minds because in 2002, they split Shelby County into three congressional districts. And I know because I ran for Congress in 2002 when Senator Blackburn was first elected to Congress. And you ain't had a butt whipping till you get you one of Marsha Blackburn butt whippings. And I learned my lesson, and that's why I did not engage in this campaign unless I had the support of our next governor, Marsha Blackburn.
1: And you've been side by side, traveling all over the state with her. I understand that she has already endorsed you, along with Senator Bill Hagerty. And, I mean, we could spend the next couple of hours going through the number of lawmakers that have endorsed you as well.
2: I've been very blessed. And, again, it's because they recognize that I am a fighter who wins, and that's the type of leadership we need in Washington, D.C., And look, I'm just going to simply take the fight that I had in me for Make Memphis Matter, and I'm going to take that fight and take Tennessee to the top.
1: Justin Pearson, it concerns me that someone like him could be representing any state in Congress, but this shows you how radicalized America's young people have become, and I suspect through the nation's education system. How concerned are you about that?
2: Well, first of all, he won't get out of the starting gate in this congressional district. He could have won the old 9th district and defeated Steve Cohen because it was a district drawn specifically for somebody like pretend Pearson. This district, even though it's District 9, it is a district in name only because now it includes the urban core of Memphis, suburban communities in Memphis and Nashville. It also includes rural areas. And this district looks like Tennessee. And I believe the message that I have is one of Tennessee values and a Tennessee fight. And he does not. He has a message of hate, of calling your political opponents racist. And he will not get out of the starting gate because Tennesseans know better.
1: What happened at the state capitol? And you were there. You were a part of all of this. And I was quite frankly concerned with y'all's safety. I mean, these people were unhinged. And there's some video that's been circulating. A very sweet lady. She's a grandma. She's from the Western Tennessee area. Deborah Moody is her name. She's a state representative. And the horrible things they were spewing at this woman, this kind of stuff is unhinged. And it just seems to me it's unacceptable.
2: It is. And matter of fact, if you've not seen the video, I encourage you to go and look at it. Senator Charlene Oliver actually stood up on her desk in the Senate while we were voting on this bill and performed what looked very similar to a table dance that one might see in a gentleman's club. And what's interesting, Todd, several years ago, I made a comment on the Senate floor that I was working harder than an ugly stripper to get a piece of legislation passed, and she was greatly offended by that. And I really never understood why she was offended by it. But after the table dance she did the other day, I'm not making any connections, but one has to wonder why she was so offended then. But people saw that, and that is how Democrats are acting in this era. And that's why we had to redraw these lines to ensure that we have Republicans in Congress and not some congressman that's going to eat chicken in a committee hearing, that we have serious people to provide that ironclad impeachment insurance to protect President Trump so he can get his agenda implemented. And I'm that fighter.
1: And you've got a website, BrentTaylorForSenate.com. That's BrentTaylorForSenate.com. Folks, go check it out, and you'll be able to read about his platform. Brent, we're going to get you back on between now and then, but yeah, go ahead.
2: If I could just say real quick, yeah. Brent Taylor for Congress, the Senate campaign, I'm running for Senate too, but BrentTaylorForCongress.com, BrentTaylorForCongress.com. Let me just say that I'll end with this. Davy Crockett once represented District 9 in Congress from Tennessee. He gave the best concession speech ever when he was defeated for Congress. He stood on the courthouse steps where they counted the votes, and he said, "I'm going to Texas, and you folks can go to hell." I have that same Tennessee grit that Davy Crockett had, and I will tell you this. I'm going to Congress, and I'm going to give the Democrats hell.
1: I love that. All right, go get them, Senator. Got to take a break here. 901-260-5926. That's 901-260-5926. We'll be right back.
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5: Oh, let's go to New Orleans, the Big Easy, Bat City. Our good friend, Miss Janice. We are enjoying the music there. Hi, Miss Janice. It's been a long time. How are you doing?
6: Well, I'm hanging in, missing my husband, you know, every day. It's just, you know. But I just wanted to call and let you know that I was thinking about you, and I do listen to you.
5: Well, you're very kind. You always called in with these fiery opinions, and I always love hearing your take on things.
6: Well, one of the reasons I haven't called in a while, not only because I don't have a lot of incentive to get up, you know, too early in the morning or anything, is that I know you're not going to really agree with me. I am not down with the things that Donald J. Trump is doing in this moment. I really am not. I am not down with the way he talks to reporters, women. He insults them. And, I mean, you can disagree with someone, perhaps, but without being ugly and insulting them, calling them names and such. And I'm not down with the tariffs and the Iran war. And he wants to control the media, what you can and cannot say. Now, you cannot make a direct threat towards someone or incite violence. Now, if anybody does that, I say you need to go to jail for that. But, I mean, if you're just telling a stupid joke or something, anybody on late night or anything says anything about him he doesn't like, he wants to go after them and control what we can see and what we can hear. And I am not down with that. I truly am not. And I am not down with all this redistricting. I'm not down with our governor, whom I voted for. And I can promise you that next year, when he comes up for election again, I read that he will, I will not be voting for Jeff Landry.
5: So Jeff Landry was really a Supreme Court decision. I mean, not the governor's.
6: Well, I'm not down with that either. I don't like what they're trying to do with the redistricting and the voting and the black people. Black people have as much rights as we do. As long as you are an American citizen. Now, if you're here illegally, you know, just crossed over the border, I say get rid of you. You know, and you can't vote or anything like that.
5: Right.
6: But, I mean, I don't look at people in color.
5: Well, Ms. Janice, I hope that none of us, I hope none of us do that. We should, you know, we should be a colorblind society. Unfortunately, the Democrats are not. Miss Janice, I got to leave it there. I know you got a lot to unwind there, so we'll have to get you back on soon. Hang tight, everybody. Got to take a quick break.

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6: News. I'm John Saucier. Secretary of War Pete Hegseth testifying before a Senate Appropriations Subcommittee today about a $1.5 trillion defense budget request, and it comes as Iran continues to block ship traffic from moving through the Strait of Hormuz.
7: There are options for that should we go in that direction. There's a multitude of different directions should the president seek to go that way that we're prepared to operate on.
6: Iran says it has closed the strait because the U.S. continues to blockade its ports. President Trump will have Iran high on the agenda as he heads to Beijing to meet with Chinese President Xi Jinping. U.S. Ambassador to China David Perdue tells Fox News Channel he hopes China can come to the table and help the United States in dealing with Iran.
8: We've opened the door for China to help us with Iran. They get 45-48% of their oil through the Straits of Hormuz.
6: It's affecting gas prices in the U.S. AAA says a gallon of regular on average $4.50 a gallon. 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
4: For today, we'll have mostly sunny skies with highs in the upper 60s. For tonight, skies will become cloudy with the chance of rain showers with the low in the mid 50s. Wednesday, we'll have a chance of rain showers with highs in the mid 60s. Wednesday night, we'll have a chance of rain with lows in the mid 40s. Thursday, we'll have a chance of showers with highs in the mid 50s. Thursday night will be mostly cloudy with a low near 40. And Friday will be mostly sunny with highs in the upper 60s. That's your latest weather forecast from the talk of the town.
23: I have you with us. You've got to be one of the hardest working lawmakers up there. Not only are you doing your job in the Senate, but you're also running to be the next governor of Tennessee.
24: And you are right. We are working hard and trying to get things done. As you know, when it comes to technology, I'm leading the nation's quantum initiative, and I've also written that first draft of a Trump America AI Act. I did that when the president handed me the pen and said, go to it. Let's see what you can do with a policy to govern AI, to make certain we protect kids and creators and communities and conservatives. And in addition to that, this afternoon we are doing a hearing on intellectual property. Tomorrow I'm chairing one dealing with these lawsuits on social media that from New Mexico and California, where social media platforms were found guilty. And the verdict was against them, and supported parents who were trying to protect their children in the virtual space. We're also doing a lot of work to expand community care for our veterans. And in Tennessee, we've got over 400,000 veterans. And you know, Todd, they tell me every time I meet with the veterans group, look, just make it easy for us to get the health care we need and want right here in our community without having to travel to get to a VA facility in order to see a primary care physician.
23: I just think that is such an important thing. And, of course, Doug Collins and his crew, they've been doing a great job over at the VA. But you're right, there is so much work to be done, and I'm so glad that, you're looking out for the men and women who served our great nation. You know, Senator, one of the other things I know you're really focused on is this very odd situation within the Secret Service. And I know that you've been wanting to root out the rot there. How did we get to this point with the Secret Service?
24: And we met with Sean Curran today during our Republican Senate lunch to hear from him, because they've got nearly $1 billion in backlogged needs for training, for facilities, for increased security over at the White House. And they're trying to upgrade this. But, you know, Todd, it's one of those things, if you take your eye off the ball, which has happened during the Obama years and during the Biden years, and the Secret Service is not doing all of the training, or you have people there that are practicing politics, then you need to get to the bottom of what is happening. And after the third assassination attempt, and you had someone get within 100 yards of where the president was, and a stairwell that had not been looked at, cameras that were not being watched prior to the president, the vice president, most of the cabinet going into that hotel. You have to say, who was looking at the guest register? Who was watching the cameras in that hotel? Who was making certain that these doors and access into this secured area was actually secured and locked down? And the fact that this happened, I think it says we've got some people that are careers over there that probably need to be asked a few questions, and we need to start to root out the rot that is there. I will say this, I think Kash Patel has done a phenomenal job reorganizing the FBI, and my hope is we'll see the same thing at the Secret Service.
23: I know you've been working on legislation as well that would really strengthen ICE and incentivizing yes. states to actually work with ICE. It's really bewildering to a lot of folks to know that some Democrats are simply refusing to allow law enforcement to lend a helping hand with immigration customs officers. Tell us about this legislation.
24: Yes, this is the 287G Enhancement Act. And many of our counties and cities in Tennessee have agreements with the federal government and ICE through the Department of Justice 287G program, as it is called. And this allows our local law enforcement to be reimbursed when they apprehend and detain people that are in the country illegally, and the federal government pays them back, and also they're able to share information about illegal aliens with the federal government. The federal government, if they are tracking someone who has an order of deportation, they can share that information with local law enforcement. So our state legislature, which is a great legislature, they passed a bill this year that requires every county sheriff to enter into a 287G agreement. And what my legislation will do at the federal level is say, when you enter into that 287G agreement, you can get a 10% bonus payment on grants that are coming your way. So if you're going to be getting $100 from the DOJ, you would get $110. Now, we think incentivizing communities to make certain that they are working with the 287G program, that they are working with ICE and with the Department of Justice, we think the incentive is properly placed to encourage this so that we can continue to deport individuals that are illegally in our country and people that are illegally in our communities.
23: Senator Marsha Blackburn joining us on the Patriot Mobile Newsmaker line today. Senator, I know a lot of our listeners have been so concerned about the Save America Act, and there's been a lot of frustration, including a good many of the Tennessee congressional delegation that are frustrated at the majority leader. And I'm wondering if you've had any conversations with him about getting the Save America Act across the finish line. And is that a source of frustration for you as well?
24: Well, we would love to get that across the finish line. And as you know, I've been on the Save America Act. I think those of us that are the conservatives in the Senate, we started on this last Congress. So now we're into 3 years on trying to get this passed. And basically, it would put the Tennessee standard in place nationwide. We've got the most secure elections in the country. And so I would love to see it passed. There are not the votes in the Senate to pass it. We do have some members of the Republican conference that are not for it. So we are not yet to those 50 votes. And if we could get to that, then we could get Vice President Vance to help us get this across the finish line. But we continue to work on it every single day. It is indeed frustrating that we do not have the votes to get this passed. And we're working on other ways. We talked about it last night at our conservative caucus meeting, and I've got a provision that we're trying to put into the public safety reconciliation bill. And this would incentivize communities to check their voter rolls against the DHS rolls that include illegal aliens, visa holders, and legal permanent residents. All individuals that do not have the right to vote, they are not citizens. So we are looking at how we do that. We're also looking at how we begin to break the Save America Act apart and take different provisions to the floor for an up or down vote. We know that there are 36 states that require some kind of ID to either register to vote or to show up and actually cast that ballot. So we are not giving up. We have been on this for a while. You've got Mike Lee, Rick Scott, Ted Cruz, Cynthia Lummis, me. We are not giving up on this. We're continuing to push forward with getting a recorded vote.
23: We just had Senator Brent Taylor on the show, and of course he's announced that he's running for Congress. You know, he's kind of like Tim Burchett on the Western side. We're sort of bookended with these guys. And running for Congress, and I know that you have spoken so very highly about the senator and the great work he's done. How do you think he's going to do as a congressman?
24: Oh, I think that he would continue to carry forward with provisions and things he's done. And we've seen his great work with Make Memphis Matter. And what a great job he did working with me. And as we got the task force in place, and he is a true public servant when he sees a problem set and says this in need of a solution, then Brent goes to work trying to find that solution. And he's very successful at it.
23: Yes, he is. Before we let you go, I know you love Tennessee as much as I do, and it was heartbreaking to see what the Democrats were doing inside our state capitol, the way they were treating state troopers the other day, and honestly, the lies that they've been spewing about Tennesseans and the purpose of the redistricting. That has to be aggravating for you as well, I have to imagine.
24: It is. It's a little bit frustrating. We live in a time, and it's a period of time right now, where there is a lot of vitriol that is being spewed, where there is also a political violence. And I think that as we are approaching our nation's 250th birthday this summer, we need to remember our nation has stayed strong and free because of robust, respectful, bipartisan debate. And I thought about this today as I was doing a press conference with some of my Democrat colleagues in support of the Kids Online Safety Act, which we are again trying to get across the finish line. And what we have been able to accomplish as far as protecting children and taking care of vulnerable children in so many different situations, whether it's the virtual space or foster care, and making certain that that is a priority, how we educate our children, how we make certain that the environment for them is safe. And those are things that we've accomplished through that bipartisan, respectful conversation and debate, and I hope we'll see more of that.
23: Well said. Senator, we're going to leave it there. I know you're super busy. We appreciate you taking a few minutes to visit with us today. Thank you.
24: Absolutely. Thank you. Bye now.
23: All right. Hang tight, everybody. We have to take a quick break. Our telephone number, 901-260-5926. This is the Todd Stern Show.
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2: Oh, this is terrifically funny. Reporters out there grilling President Trump, and apparently the price of the massive ballroom has doubled. And so one of the reporters was shouting at the president. She says, why did the price double? And the president said, because the size doubled, you dumb person. You got to love it when the president taunts the media. Let's go to Quinn in Texas, listening to us on Patriot Talk 920. Hi, Quinn. What's on your mind?
12: Yes, I heard you. Hello, Mr. Starnes. Heard you talking with your new congressman, Mr. Taylor, about Justin Pearson. I was listening to his speech, but I've heard the speech before. It was on The Matrix, Lawrence Fishburne gave that speech. If you want to look that up, he gave that to the humans in Zion in The Matrix 3. He plagiarized. I found it interesting that the representative, the new Congressman Taylor, said he was cosplay, and he cosplayed right there.
2: So you're saying that Justin Pearson may have plagiarized his campaign ad?
12: Yes, from Lawrence Fishburne. He just added a few extra words in there from Morpheus in The Matrix that he was speaking in that movie. And he called it correctly. It was cosplay. And you can all look that up and see how he used almost his exact words in that advertisement. But it was interesting to hear Brent Taylor saying he was a cosplayer because he was cosplaying in his advertisement.
2: Well, Quinn, I'll tell you what, we're going to look into that, and we will do a line-by-line comparison and certainly give you credit if this thing turns out to be crazy. Wow, what craziness. All right, Quinn,
12: talk to you again.
2: All right, thank you for calling in. You see, this is why I love our listeners. You guys are the smartest audience. Nothing gets by you. And we're going to have our team and go through what Lawrence Fishburne said in The Matrix. I was not a big fan of that movie. Those kinds of movies are not, they're really not my jam. But if in fact this is accurate, this will be a big story. All right, 901-260-5926 is our telephone number. That's 901-260-5926. Coming up tonight, 5 o'clock Eastern, the Todd Stern Show on Newsmax. And we have a jam-packed show for you. Vicky Palladino is going to be coming back, giving us the very latest on what happened there in New York City last night with the attacks on the Jews. Also, we're going to have that great video from the president going after that reporter who asked a very foolish question. So good for the president. I'm telling you, President Trump is really fired up. He's in good spirits. Was he at Walter Reed today? He was going in for the checkup. And the president getting ready to celebrate the big 80th birthday. And the guy keeps going and going and going. So good for you, Mr. President. You know, a lot of the folks were freaking out. Oh, Trump's going to the doctor. Something's wrong. No, it's his annual physical. So there's really no need for people to get their britches in a bunch, if you will. All right. Also, this little item just passing, ICE dropping a major fraud bombshell. 10,000 foreign students who claim to be working for highly suspect employers. It was all part of the government's operational practice training program, and they found all sorts of evidence, including empty buildings, locked doors where hundreds of students were supposed to be working, multiple employers claiming the same address when none of them actually had a lease, and some of the employers claimed to have offshore HR personnel. What's that all about? All right, we'll get into some of that tomorrow. Again, tonight, 5 o'clock Eastern, the Todd Stern Show. Folks, get out there. You be good, America.

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10: Things will happen. I'm Lisa Brady, Fox News. Those encouraging words from President Trump as he heads to Beijing for a two-day summit with China's leader.
11: We're going to have a very good meeting. I spoke with President Xi. We both look forward to the meeting. It's going to be great.
10: China gets much of its oil from Iran, but the president says he does not think Xi needs to intervene.
11: We'll win it one way or the other. We'll win it peacefully or otherwise.
10: Adding he'll only make a good deal with Iran, but Iran is not backing down after President Trump's rejection of their latest peace proposal.
12: The Speaker of Iran's parliament, Mohammad Khalibaf, posted to X saying, "Our armed forces are ready to deliver a well-deserved response to any aggression. Mistaken strategy and mistaken decisions will always lead to mistaken results."
10: Fox's Trey Yingst in Tel Aviv. This is regional tensions simmer. Kuwait says it stopped an attack on the ground by several members of Iran's Revolutionary Guard, and the UAE has been launching retaliatory strikes on Iranian oil sites. President Trump also saying again prices will come down when the conflict ends. Democrats say a new report showing inflation at a three-year high is evidence of a failing economic agenda. The Congressional Budget Office now estimates the president's Golden Dome missile defense program would cost $1.2 trillion, about six times more than the president has said. That's nearly as much as the entire defense budget request, which lawmakers continue to question.
13: Every policy we pursue, every budgetary item we request serves to ensure that this department remains laser-focused on increasing lethality and survivability of our fighting force from the front lines, the factory floors.
10: Secretary Pete Hegseth said that the first of two budget hearings earlier today, the Pentagon increasing the cost of the Iran operation so far to $29 billion. Just getting word, a federal appeals court is pausing a trade court's decision that declared global Trump tariffs unlawful as the judges weigh the administration's request to continue collecting tariffs while the legal fight continues. 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
10: The operator of a ship that hit a Baltimore bridge just over 2 years ago, causing a deadly collapse, now faces federal charges.
17: The indictment charges Synergy Marine's Singapore and India-based operations in the crash of the Dolly, the container ship that lost power and slammed into the Francis Scott Key Bridge in March 2024, killing six people. Principal Deputy Assistant Attorney General Adam Gustafson says the company hid problems with the vessel that caused the incident.
18: When the Dolly crashed into the Key Bridge, massive pieces of the bridge fell into the Patapsco River, along with vehicles, cargo containers, and other debris. The crash also resulted in the discharge of oil into the water.
17: A Key employee was also charged. A new bridge is expected to open to traffic in 2030.
10: Fox's Tanya J. Powers. Synergy accusing the DOJ of criminalizing a tragic accident. The charges come even as Maryland's Attorney General announces a more than $2 billion settlement over the state's claims against the ship's owner and operator. President Trump confirming the FDA commissioner is out. Dr. Marty McCary reportedly resigning after complaints from various Trump allies. An actor best known for portraying a soccer player on TV is getting a second chance at playing professionally.
19: He's best known for his role as Danny Rojas on the hit Apple TV show Ted Lasso.
20: Just like batting Guadalajara, you say it, I do it, coach.
19: But now, Christo Fernandez is getting a chance to play soccer professionally, signing a contract with United Soccer League club El Paso Locomotive FC. The forward was a rising star at the youth level with Mexican club Tecos FC before having to step away due to injury at the age of 15. The now 35-year-old says he's excited to get back on the pitch in Texas, saying in part, quote, "The dream of competing professionally has never truly left my heart."
20: Football is life!
19: Tony Genualdo, Fox News.
10: An hour to the close. Stocks turning mixed. The Dow's up 70 points. I'm Lisa Brady, Fox News.
9: Here's your latest weather forecast from the Talk of the Town, 97.7 FM and 1570 AM. For today, we'll have mostly sunny skies with highs in the upper 60s. For tonight, skies will become cloudy with a chance of rain showers with a low in the mid-50s. Wednesday, we'll have a chance of rain showers with highs in the mid-60s. Wednesday night, we'll have a chance of rain with lows in the mid-40s. Thursday, we'll have a chance of showers with highs in the mid-50s. Thursday night will be mostly cloudy with a low near 40. And Friday will be mostly sunny with highs in the upper 60s. That's your latest weather forecast from the Talk of the Town.
21: Hi, I'm Jay DeMarcus of Rascal Flats. 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

0: News, I'm Tom Bergotti. President Trump is flying to China, where he'll meet with Premier Xi Jinping. Fox's Aisha Hosni reports.
1: The president has already said the agenda with him and Xi has changed by a lot because of the Iran conflict. In fact, the administration and the U.S. ambassador to China, David Perdue, telling us that they do want Xi to almost put pressure on Iran because China is the number one buyer of Iranian oil.
0: Well, tensions are rising between the U.S. and Iran again after President Trump said the ceasefire is on life support. Fox's Trey Yingston is in Tel Aviv.
2: The Middle East is bracing for the possibility that the region returns to war in the days ahead. The Speaker of Iran's parliament, Mohammad Khalibaf, posted to X saying our armed forces are ready to deliver a well-deserved response to any aggression.
0: Pentagon officials say the war has cost at least $29 billion. 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
10: I'm Tumani. When I was younger, I may have did some stupid things. I committed some crimes and even got shot, but I'm not a criminal.
11: 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I'm Jamal. I work for Youth Advocate Programs. Yeah, I was Tumani's advocate, helping him stay out of jail, stay in the neighborhood, get a job, and work hard to see a better future for himself. 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
15: Here's your latest weather forecast from the Talk of the Town, 97.7 FM and 1570 AM. For today, we'll have mostly sunny skies with highs in the upper 60s. For tonight, skies will become cloudy with a chance of rain showers with a low in the mid-50s. Wednesday, we'll have a chance of rain showers with highs in the mid-60s. Wednesday night, we'll have a chance of rain with lows in the mid-40s. Thursday, we'll have a chance of showers with highs in the mid-50s. Thursday night will be mostly cloudy with a low near 40. And Friday will be mostly sunny with highs in the upper 60s. That's your latest weather forecast from the Talk of the Town.

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3: On the Guy Benson Show Happy Hour, Congresswoman Marionette Miller Meeks of Iowa, kind enough to stick around. I just want to quickly ask you in the time that we have left, Congresswoman, about President Trump's trip to China, his negotiations with Chairman Xi. What are you hoping to see come out of this summit?
4: Well, you know, I'm from a state that has 25% of its GDP from agriculture, so I think that the trip marks a really pivotal moment for America's economic and national security interests. It's an opportunity to put American workers, manufacturers, and farmers first on the world stage. We're hoping that, you know, trade, supply chains, agriculture, the egregious trade practices of China. And I can tell you, farmers for over 15 years have told me about the egregious trade practices of China, to include currency manipulation, and have wanted to see a president take on those egregious trade practices. So I think, you know, the manipulation of trade, distorted markets, and, you know, treating American agriculture like a bargaining chip, Iowa farmers can benefit from this. In addition to which, we know that trade is very important. Having a robust export market is important to both farmers and manufacturers. So I think this is a tremendous opportunity for the United States. And, you know, the president should not be, and neither should any president. Just like I go talk to Democrats, you know, our president should talk to people who are enemies and try to negotiate things that are favorable for the United States and the United States' best interests.
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4: Thank you so much, Guy. Enjoyed being with you.
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9: Fox News, I'm Tom Rigotti. Secretary of War Pete Hegseth and Chairman of the Joint Chiefs of Staff General Dan Kane testify before House Appropriations Committee today. Fox's Jennifer Griffin reports.
10: Appropriators from both parties expressed frustration that they don't know how much the Iran war has really cost. The new estimated cost of the war is $29 billion, $4 billion more than the comptroller told Congress 2 weeks ago.
9: Democrats will force another War Powers Act vote to limit any future military actions against Iran. Senate Minority Leader Chuck Schumer.
11: They can stand up and do their job for their constituents. They can protect our service members. They can help stop the chaos driving up costs. Or they can keep backing Trump's war.
9: The White House claims because of the ceasefire, the law's 60-day deadline has not been triggered. 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
8: This is Albert Moeller for townhall.com. The Trump administration has launched an investigation into Smith College, one of the seven historical all-women's colleges in the American Northeast. Why the investigation? Well, Smith College is and has been

0: seconds or so, do you think he can actually win out there?
1: People hope so. I mean, they're tired of this. This is a moment. We'll see. I mean, at least for me, it's just grateful that he blew open the Overton window so we can say things without getting canceled. I said this about the homeless situation, exactly what he's saying, about 7 years ago, and I was immediately canceled for it. So the Overton window is open. Hopefully people's eyes were open along with it.
0: And they offer more of the same, more of this failure, more money from taxpayers at, you know, exorbitant rates and all the fraud. 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It's been a long time. I'll offer my review after this.
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11: 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With your VSiN Action Update, I'm Tony Naziri on the Vegas Stats and Information Network.
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13: I'm Joe Don Rooney from Rascal Flatts, and I absolutely love being a part of this band. It's an honor and really a lot of fun. Sometimes, though, you can feel the pressure to perform night after night. It can get stressful. Thankfully, I know my bandmates will look out for me, and I'll look out for them. When you see a friend feeling the effects of stress, let them know you're there for them. Sometimes that's all they need. This message is brought to you by the U.S. Air Force.

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2: Fox News. I'm John Saucier. As President Trump's on his way to China, he'll meet with President Xi Jinping. Pennsylvania Senator Dave McCormick telling Fox he wants the two leaders to cooperate on reopening the Strait of Hormuz and ending the war with Iran, claiming China is dependent on Iranian oil.
3: They should want to find a resolution and add more pressure. They also are a supporter of Iran with a lot of military technology, and I would hope the president's going to make them stop assisting Iran with its buildup of ballistic missiles and so forth.
2: DHS Secretary Mark Wayne Mullen tells Fox he wants the president to stick to his promise to make a deal on limiting nuclear armament.
4: It's possible with the pressure that China's putting on. We hopefully can get good agricultural deals moving forward and be able to have a robust economy between both.
2: This week, the president said the ceasefire with Iran is on life support. 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
14: 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But you're probably not going to. Nope. I'm sure you've got a perfectly good excuse. Kids, work. I get it. You're busy. So what better time than now? Let's begin. Raise one finger if you're a man. Ladies, none yet. Oh, count in your head if you're driving. Now, three more fingers for everyone over 60, two over 50, one over 40, one more if you're not physically active, another finger if anyone in your family has type 2 diabetes, another if you've got high blood pressure. If you're overweight, raise another finger, two if you're very overweight, and three if you're really overweight. If you're overweight, raise another finger, two if you're very overweight, and three if you're really overweight. You've just taken the world's first audio

0: 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I'm Dave Ramsey, your host. Jade Washaw, Ramsey personality, number one best-selling author, is my co-host today. Joe is with us in Orlando. Hi, Joe. How are you?
1: Hey, Dave. I'm doing good. How are you?
0: Better than I deserve. What's up?
1: Thank you for taking my call. I appreciate you and Jade.
2: Sure. Thank you.

0: I've been doing this show for over 30 years, and some of the saddest calls I've taken are from situations that are completely preventable.
1: Yeah, and what's so hard is I feel like one of those, especially the ones that I'm like, oh, it's terrible, are people that call in and their spouse has passed away suddenly and they don't have life insurance. 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
0: How am I going to eat next week?
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